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1: This is John Catsimatidis. Is AI changing everything? Well, there are many, many opinions. In my opinion, AI, to me, all it is a super Google machine. Well, what does that mean? There is no artificial intelligence. It's only as good as the programmer. Intelligence? No. Searching more places to create like it looks like intelligence? Yes. Overrated at this point? Absolutely. But again, it will need some kind of regulation. When I grew up, the Encyclopedia Britannica was the Bible of the truth. The question is, what will be the Bible of the truth for AI? AI is only as good as the programmers and their personalities that create it. Finally, I agree with President Trump. We have to win the AI game worldwide and beat every other country. That way, we keep America the greatest country in the world. I'm John Catsimatidis, and that's the Cat's Corner.
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6: Hey, country music fans, we didn't forget you. This fall is shaping up to be a big one. Luke Bryan releases Signs. He said this album, his biggest challenge was avoiding repetition. Miranda Lambert's new one is Crisco. The album, she says, embraces every corner of country music. While Winona Judd returns, Hard Truth.
7: Tuck it, queen.
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17: We're talking to Liz Peek, Fox News contributor, John McLaughlin, pollster, best in the country, likely voters. That's the key. So, John, I just have to believe we have better candidates in the Senate. I'm worried about the House a lot, and your numbers show that. But Senate side, Tafoya is going to win in Minnesota. Sununu can win in New Hampshire. Susan Collins, even the lousy polls, she's now ahead in Maine. You know she's going to win. I don't know. I mean, Mike Rogers in Michigan, he's now, I don't know, he's against the war all of a sudden. I don't know what he thinks he's doing. But I just have to believe Michigan will not elect a crazy person like El Sayed, crazy socialist, whatever, communist. And then there's Texas. I don't know. I just can't believe that a guy like Tallarico, who's just, again, crazy, can win in Texas. I don't know. Tell me about it. I just can't believe it. Hello, John, you there?
7: Yes, because the economy is the top issue. And like I said, they needed a pro-growth tax cut, and they didn't pass it. They needed to pass the Save America Act to have voter ID and proof of citizenship. They didn't pass it. So now these candidates are on their own. So you've got, you know, when you look at the Real Clear Politics average, you've got 9 seats in toss-up categories where they shouldn't be in toss-up categories. They're saying Texas, and I polled in Texas for President Trump every time, and we won it by 14 points last time, but now they got a dead even Senate race. But
17: Tallarico's stuff is crazy.
7: It's absolutely
17: crazy.
7: I mean, when you think about it, you know, God's non-binary and
17: right.
7: Six genders. And
17: right.
7: It's like, how does he start the Our Father? I mean, I don't know when he's religious, but it's like you got these. We should not be close in Kansas. We should not be close in Ohio, Iowa. We should be pushing these candidates left. Mike Rogers, I do polling for a super PAC there, and it's 49-49. It should not be 49.
17: That is incredible. Yeah. El Sayed, I mean, that is incredible.
7: Yep.
17: El Sayed, socialist, take over Medicare for all, run the economy, hates America, hates Israel. Oh, come on. It can't be, honestly. Liz, help me out here. I can't believe it.
15: Yeah, I mean, what some Republican officials are saying, well, we have some bad candidates, and I think Ken Paxton is arguably not a good candidate. I think Mike Rogers is a great candidate, right. And hopefully, I think you are beginning to see a groundswell of negative headlines coming out about El Sayed. I think people are beginning to look under the hood and say, gosh, this guy really, you know, he favors Hamas over America. Mm. Is this really a guy? And the other day, he had the opportunity to repudiate the IRGC in Iran, who has killed, by the way, hundreds, maybe tens of thousands of Americans. And, you know, he wouldn't do it. So I think Mike Rogers sort of stands his ground, continues to drive home the idea that this guy really is anti-American. I just don't believe that Michigan will turn for him. I just can't imagine that.
17: And John, Susan Collins is going to win in Maine. And you know,
7: she's a survivor.
17: She is. She's going to win. She's pulling ahead in the polls finally. And here's the other one that's interesting, Sununu.
15: Yeah.
17: Former. Right. He's a real smart guy. You know, the Sununu name in New Hampshire is great. He's going to win. We're going to take that seat away. Yes.
7: You can't take these, by the way, you can't take any of these elections for granted because the Democrats are fired up to come out. And what's going on inside their party where the socialists have taken over, they're the tail wagging the dog. And the Democrats are fired up because it's an anti-Trump reaction.
15: That's
7: the more
15: right.
7: successful Trump is, the crazier they get. But in our coalition, out of the 77 million people that voted for Trump, out of the 155 million that turned out 2 years ago, the midterms, you only get like 118 million came out in 2018, 112 million came out in 2022. Mm. We need to have more of our voters come out
17: right.
7: and get fired up about what's going on because look what happened in New Jersey and Virginia last year. Trump had 2 million votes in each of those states. The Republican candidates for governor only have 1.4 million. 600,000
15: So, John, what gets people out? What could Trump do or what could Republicans do to get turnout higher in the midterms?
17: He has to show up. He's going to have to show up. Pretend he's on the ballot. I mean, that's the...
7: Right.
17: The only one, John, I got just one other one. Michelle Tafoya is going to win in Minnesota. It's so cool. It'd be the first Republican win in over 20 years. We used to have a bunch of senators, Rudy Boschwitz, people like that. But she's going to win. She's a superstar.
7: Well, it's tied, and she's running against Flanagan, who is
17: crazy.
7: Jim Waltz's lieutenant governor. Yeah, but you got to tell us. She'll raise taxes.
17: Yeah.
7: She'll allow the billions in fraud that have gone on. They'll have more leering centers where you'll be.

0: take.
1: That's a good point, by the way. You can't just call him a communist and walk away. Right. You got to be more specific on the items. You're right about that. Well, kids, thank you. Very good. I don't know if I feel any better. I think I'm still worried. Liz Peek and John McLaughlin. Terrific stuff. Folks, that'll do it for us. I'm Kudlow, and we will be back next weekend.

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2: From ABC News, I'm Dave Packer. A major nor'easter battering the Northeast. High winds knocking down trees, flooding, inundating some roads. This is the way it sounded in New Jersey. Flight cancellations climbing. States of emergency now in effect on Long Island in New York. Suffolk County Executive Ed Romaine saying they shut down ferry service for safety reasons.
3: The next cycle of the tide, and the thing that makes this tide so devastating, it's coming on a full moon. So we are concerned.
2: Meanwhile, some people visited the beach in Marshfield, Massachusetts, despite warnings to stay away from the water. A father and sleepy child wave watching.
4: I couldn't sleep last night.
5: Couldn't sleep last night? Too excited or too noisy?
4: Too noisy.
2: The storm expected to continue through tomorrow with up to 6 inches of rain possible, New Jersey to Boston. Hawaii bracing for its second hurricane in less than 2 months. Tropical storm warnings and hurricane watches in effect for the Big Island as it gets lashed by Hurricane Nolo.
6: President Trump issuing a pre-landfall presidential declaration, which will essentially give Hawaii access to federal assistance. Now, one of the big concerns here is the mudslides and the flooding. Because of the damage left behind by Hurricane Lala, which occurred 6 weeks ago, residents say they haven't even cleaned up some of the debris yet. So now you're going to have more of an inundation of rain and mudslides. Jacqueline Lee, ABC News, Hilo, Hawaii.
2: Four Americans among the six people killed in an explosion that collapsed a two-story building in Athens, Greece. The cause remains under investigation. The White House moving to rescind more than $800 million in spending that Congress already approved. The move targets programs across several federal agencies and is drawing criticism from Republican Senator Susan Collins, who calls it a violation of the law. Pope Leo continued his historic visit to France today with an open-air mass in Paris. The Vatican says about 700,000 people attended. 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

0: Moderna's mRNA seasonal flu vaccine is now available for people 50 and older following FDA approval last month. Dr. Omer Awan is a physician and senior public health contributor for Forbes who says use of the new flu shot may expand to other groups after more research on younger people.
1: It can be tailored and matched more appropriately to these circulating flu strains that are occurring, and that can provide potentially better protection against the flu.
0: He says the mRNA vaccine can be produced faster than a standard flu vaccine. A homicide investigation underway in Smyrna, Georgia, after police found the dismembered remains of a woman at an apartment complex. An 18-year-old resident charged with malice murder. Police say the investigation remains active. Economists say the war in Iran, now in its seventh month, continues to have an impact here at home. The war putting a pressure on fuel prices, that's driving inflation, and that's prompting higher interest rates.
2: The average top-tier 30-year fixed mortgage jumped to 7.49%. That's more than a full percentage point higher than a year ago. Economists warned that those rates could continue to climb towards 8%. But the one bright spot, the stock market. All three major indices closed up on Friday.
0: ABC's Alex Perchet. China and the United States have agreed to set up a channel for handling AI-related incidents and accelerate work on military crisis communications. This follows a three-day summit between their leaders in Washington. Dave Packer, ABC News.
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8: 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Jerry Reynolds, the Car Pro, was in the auto industry for over 35 years. 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His co-host, Todd Chambliss, just became a member of Applebee's Hall of Fame for finishing off 84 chicken nuggets without using a dipping sauce. 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
9: All right, here we go. It's the Car Pro Show. I'm the Car Pro, Jerry Reynolds. Todd Chambliss is my co-host, and we call him the old road master.
10: Among other things, sure you do.
9: Yes, we do.
10: Yes.
9: And we're going to be talking cars this hour. And if you would like to join us and tell me what you're thinking about doing, I'd be happy to give you a second opinion on that. I do not take mechanical questions. But otherwise, if you're thinking about whether you should buy or whether you should lease or should you go new or used, things are a little bit different right now. And you might want to run it past me. It won't cost you a thing. If you're curious about a particular car, I review about 100 brand new ones a year. Had the Kia Telluride Hybrid this week.
10: Yeah.

0: that's been a fun week. I'd see this one go back. But we'll see. But you actually just leased a new Kia Telluride Hybrid.
1: Same trim level that you've got, different color, because you've got the black, green...
0: Black jade green.
1: Black jade green, yeah, which was one of the choices. And it just wasn't speaking to me. I don't know why. I really intended to get a white one for some reason. Just had that in my head. But
0: so what'd you do instead?
1: I got the black one because it looks like a Range. Dude, it looks like a Range Rover from the back.
0: It does. I've heard that all week from people.
1: Oh, my gosh.
0: It looks like a Range Rover.
1: And the badge in the back is dark. It's black to match the color. And it has the same kind of accents right above the wheels. Man, it looks just like it. I know that they did that intentionally, obviously. And I got to tell you, when we had a week in Florida, we were in my wife's car, the Bronco, which was great. But when I got back into my Telluride this morning, I got to tell you, it is just world-class luxury. It is, for the price you're paying, it's unreal. It feels like a much more expensive car.
0: It does. This one that I'm reviewing is $61,000 on the window sticker. That's before any discounts or rebates, and this is the hybrid. Again, I said it on the Dallas show earlier, but I've driven this thing pretty hard all week long.
1: Mm-hmm.
0: And I'm telling you, the gas gauge hadn't moved.
1: That's crazy. I know. The total range is with a full tank, and of course the battery all charged up to where it typically is. You're talking between 515, 520, in some cases could be a little bit higher depending. But yeah. I get 500 plus every single time, and it just the gas gauge stays right where it is forever. It does.
0: So, the phone number, if you want to call and tell me what you're thinking about doing, it's 800-926-7777, 800-926-7777. If you're not a newsletter subscriber, it's free. It comes out every Friday. There's no hooks or crooks. We don't sell your information to a single person. And it is full of information. I had a special report yesterday that I did. It was titled, Is Your Car Still Spying on You?
1: Mm-hmm.
0: And I'm going to tell you, the answer is yes.
1: Cut to the chase, yes.
0: Your car knows everything you do. It knows everybody you talk to. It knows every place you stop. And it sells that information. It's a huge moneymaker for automakers. So you want to learn how to kind of at least control it, if you will. Subscribe to the newsletter. Get it. You'll get yesterday's in your inbox today, typically very quickly. And you can read about that. And I had a list of the cars most likely to make it to 250,000 miles, which is a question that we get a lot, mm-hmm. You know, and that's not a question for everybody because some people have no desire to keep a car 250,000 miles. And I'm one of those people.
1: Me too.
0: But there are people who like to buy a car and sit on it
1: and drive the wheels off of it.
0: To drive it. Yes. 800-926-7777. Let's go to Lawrence in Spring City, Pennsylvania. Lawrence, how can I help you,
2: Hi,
0: sir?
2: Hi, Jerry.
0: How you doing, pal?
2: Hi, Jerry. It's great to talk to you.
0: Thank you, buddy.
2: I made a move yesterday. I traded in my 2025 Lexus ES and ordered a new 2027 Toyota Grand Highlander.
0: Yeah.
2: But I was online yesterday, and I come up against this website. It was called RZN Auto, and it was on it's on YouTube.
0: Uh-oh.
1: Oh, no.
0: I think we lost.
1: Well, the clicking gave me an idea that there is some trouble there in that phone call.
0: Yeah, that was... That was brutal.
1: Yeah, it was.
0: Lawrence, call us back, 800-926-7777, 800-926-7777. We'll pick up the call where you left it off.
1: Yeah.
0: He had ordered a new Highlander 2027, which I, of course, haven't had yet because we're still reviewing mostly 2026s, although this Telluride's a 2027.
1: They skipped 26, I believe.
0: Yeah, they did.
1: Kind of weird.
0: But I did have a 2026 Palisade that I reviewed, which was I thought was kind of interesting.
1: Oh, really?
0: Yeah.
1: I didn't realize they were the 26 model year so far.
0: Yeah.
1: Interesting.
0: Well, I think they're trying to put more separation between Kia and Hyundai.
1: Yeah.
0: I mean, there was just so many years that they were, you know, twins.
1: And they were releasing things at the same time and similar type of updates.
0: And now they're spreading them out a little bit. And,
1: oh, that makes sense.
0: And yeah, that's really good news.
1: Yeah.
0: If you're self-employed or a business owner and you're not familiar with tax code 179, in yesterday's free weekly newsletter, I gave you all the rules to that, including a list, updated list of eligible vehicles. We've been doing this every year. A special report on tax code 179. A lot of people don't know about it. And what it says is if you're self-employed or a business owner and you buy a car this year in calendar year 2026, you can write the entire purchase amount off on your taxes. Now, that doesn't mean you have to own a big company. It could be Todd's Lawn Service.
1: How did you know what I did during the week?
0: just a lucky guess.
1: Okay,
0: I suppose.
1: Fine. Okay.
0: So if you're not familiar with that, and then there were a lot of other tax deductions that can be taken even if you don't own a business or you're self-employed. So you don't want to miss that. That is a huge, huge deal. And the CPA helped me do it.
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4: And this week, Class Car of the Week is on our Facebook page. 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The best way, really, to get the correct link, because there might be more than one Car Pro out there that we discovered, what, a few weeks ago?
5: Yeah.
4: From another country.
5: From another country.
4: Yes. Like, what is all this?
5: In a different language.
4: But if you want our website or our page, go to carpro.com. At the very bottom there is a direct link that carries you to our Facebook page. Classic Car of the Week, already about 12 guesses on there. You can put your name in the hat, get the correct year, make, and model, and the correct, well, all the correct guesses will be drawn in a random drawing on, I guess, Monday or Tuesday for an auto heat shield, which we highly recommend. And make sure that you do that. It starts with a guess on our Facebook page. And I understand that Lawrence from PA is back on line four.
5: Yes, he is.
4: Kind of resume that conversation that cut off.
5: Yeah, Lawrence ordered a new 2027 Toyota Grand Highlander, and he was looking at a website, and that's where we lost you, Lawrence.
6: All right, Derek, can you hear me now?
5: Yes, sir.
4: Much better.
5: Much better connection.
6: Oh, good. I was looking on a website, and this website came up. It was RZN Auto on YouTube, and it showed a 2027 Grand Highlander, something totally different than what Toyota shows. And it wherever that rendition came from, it was beautiful. My God, it was a beautiful, beautiful car. I mean, when I placed my order yesterday, actually, they said we're looking at 4 to 6 months to get one. There's so much in demand.
5: Yes.
6: I said, well, then I want to make sure that I get a 2027, just in case the one I saw online is what I'm going to get.
5: I'm going to guess what you saw online was the 2027 Highlander, not the Grand Highlander. And here's the difference. The new Highlander, which will be a 2027, and I've seen it, the interior is just drop-dead gorgeous. I mean, beautiful. But it's all electric.
6: Okay, well, that's not this, according to, what the title of the road test they were running, it was called the Toyota Grand Highlander. And because I know the difference between the Highlander and the Grand Highlander, and I've seen that one you're talking about,
5: with
6: the beautiful interior. But this particular had a beautiful interior, and it had all different kind of lighting inside, and it was a beautiful, beautiful car. I thought, well, if possibly they're going to update in 2027, I'll make sure that I specify that when I order.
5: Yeah, and that's not a bad idea. I just don't think that there's any big change coming for the 2027 Grand Highlander. Toyota is... You know, their product cycle typically runs around 5 years, and the Grand Highlander's only been out a couple of years. So I don't envision any major, huge changes to the Grand Highlander for 2027. And when you get online, you start looking, you got to remember that these people are paid by the number of people that click on their site.

0: That's how they get paid. So I see, I've talked about it here a lot of times. You'll see suddenly a picture of the Chevy El Camino's coming back.
1: Oh, no.
0: Or the Pontiac Trans Am's coming back. And they'll have a beautiful picture there. And you wish like crazy that were the truth. But the truth is, they're just trying to get you to click on the link to open it up, and then you get bombarded with ads, and that's how they make their money. So I seriously doubt what you saw is what you're going to get, but it's still a great choice in a vehicle. I love the Grand Highlander. I loved it right from the very first one I reviewed, and I guess I probably had three of them now. So you made a good choice.
2: Yeah. Oh, yeah. And I don't know if you caught what I said earlier when the call went bad, but I traded in a 2025 Lexus ES300H to buy this.
0: Oh, good.
2: We just found we're senior citizens, and we found getting in and out of that Lexus sedan is not the easiest thing for when you got some bad knees and all that stuff.
0: Yeah, that's true. That's pretty much true of all sedans. But I will, I'll tell you, I've reviewed the brand new ES. It seemed to be a little higher off the ground. And I think part of it is they put some bigger tires and wheels on there. But it did seem to be easier than the old ones. But you made a great choice. The Highlander, Grand Highlander is a wonderful vehicle. Lawrence, thanks for the call. I appreciate you.
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9: Hey, Jerry. Well, I've gotten my fill of Highlanders today, which is one of the cars my wife is looking at. 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And what's important to her, we have grandkids, is a third row seat.
0: Okay.
9: What should we be looking at?
0: Did you say TX? Like Texas?
9: I think it's a T. Yeah. Believe so.
0: Yeah, I've reviewed it a couple of times, Frank. You can put in Lexus TX in the search box at the top of the website, carpro.com.
9: Okay.
0: It'll pull my reviews up. I love the thing.
9: Okay.
0: I'll tell you, how old are your grandchildren?
9: We've got one that's 18 months, another that is 5 months, and another one that is a baby still.
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9: Okay.
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0: And the world is back in order. My video beat your video.
1: Everything's right again, right?
0: It is. You were
1: some kind

0: weird hanging Chad miscount situation last week where I was number one and you were number two, I believe.
1: Yes, that's correct.
0: I'm number six.
1: Yeah, so. Back where you belong. That's really good.
0: Oh, good.
1: My review of the Telluride Hybrid will be up, and it'll be posted in next week's free weekly newsletter next Friday.
0: Mm-hmm.
1: And this is one you don't, I don't know why anybody would want anything nicer than this vehicle.
0: It's hard to beat. I mean, for the price, especially.
1: It's, you know, the thing I love is the neat features, just things that you don't, it's, this one's got a head up display and you can see in the head-up display, you can see if there's a car in your blind spot.
0: Mm-hmm. Yeah, it is.
1: That's nice.
0: Yeah. And you can change the view of what your head-up is, but I leave it exactly where you're talking about. I want to see, as I'm driving, is there somebody in the blind spot in the back there on the left-hand side? Is there somebody coming up? You can see that. Of course, it'll show you, you know, whatever speed you're driving. And it's clear as a bell. They really improved it because I had the 24 Telluride, and it was kind of light. It was hard to really see during the day, the bright sunshine. But this one is just bright and a lot of great features on it. It's plush. It drives like a dream. And the hybrid. I mean, how do you even beat a hybrid?
1: I don't. They've really done a great job with their hybrid systems. And I've touted Toyota's hybrid system my entire career on the air, 25 years next week. But the truth is that some of the other manufacturers are catching on and probably did a great job copying Toyota system
0: after they led the way for so many years.
1: Honda's doing a great job with hybrids now. Kia, Hyundai, Genesis, all doing great jobs with hybrids, and the rest of them are still trying to play catch up.
0: It would seem that way.
1: Let's go to Steve in Beaumont, Texas. Steve, welcome to the show. What can I help you with, sir?
2: So, how are you?
1: I'm good.
2: 2019 Atlas that I'm about to get rid of. It's got 80,000 miles on it. It's been a great car.
1: Yep.
2: So, I've heard you talking a lot about the Grand Highlander. I was also considering that and as well as the Palisade. The biggest factor is there's so much dadgum room in that Atlas. I don't know if I can get used to something that doesn't have that. But I just wanted your second opinion on my thoughts there.
1: Yeah, I think you'd find that the interior room, particularly the third row seat and the cargo area in the Grand Highlander and the Palisade, are pretty comparable to that Atlas.
2: Okay.
1: But here's the big question. If you're trading car, you're trading this thing, it's 7 years old, you've only got 80,000 miles. Is that a typical trade cycle for you?
2: I don't think we have typical.
1: That's all right.
2: And you know, this could be our last one. We never know. We're you know, 70 years old. But probably, I didn't intend to keep this one quite as long as I did.
1: But you liked it.
2: It's been, other than the early models, the electronics were very quirky, is what it would let you do when you were driving.
1: Yep.
2: Drove me crazy. But I think they've kind of resolved that in the latter years. But other than that, I haven't really physically gone and checked. I know the Toyota, just from the brand, and the Highlander, I know is a good choice.
1: It is.
2: But I have to be honest, we've had very good service from the Volkswagen.
1: Yeah. Volkswagen is, they have flipped around their quality issues that plagued them for a pretty good while. And they're making some great product. Unfortunately, they, from a resale standpoint, they cannot get their stuff together as far as their marketing.
2: Oh, okay.
1: And I mean, they just, I don't know. They're really a struggling car company, and they're huge.
2: I got you.
1: When you look at
2: so from a 5 or 6 year old, if we were planning to trade in 5 or 6, we could take a hit based
1: you
2: on
1: could.
2: The resale on the
1: you could. You're probably
2: yeah,
1: gonna
2: okay.
1: You're probably gonna find that out here pretty quick. The good news is the used SUV market right now is sky high. It's an SUV, and that's the popular segment right this minute. It's still

got good value. I'm just telling you that if you had a 2019 Highlander with 80,000 miles, it would bring a fortune. Whereas this Atlas

0: true. Seat.
1: Yeah.
0: And it's easy to do. Don't you find it easy?
1: I do, yeah. It's really easy. And if you really like that and something that looks more luxurious, the Palisade's really your choice. It's very similar, but yeah, that's the two of the main differences in those two cars.
0: But either way, I'd get the hybrid. I'm going to tell you, I'd probably go with the Palisade. It's a wonderful SUV. Super luxurious.
2: Well,
0: almost Lexus.
2: I've actually got a potential deal on an Atlas, but for the price difference, I could probably get the hybrid.
0: You could.
2: In the Palisade.
0: I'll guarantee you.
2: Well, that's exactly what I needed to hear.
0: All right. Talk to I got some good Hyundai dealers there in the Houston area, so talk to them. Let's see what they can do for you.
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2: Well, sometimes the car pro's advice, it may not be words you were looking for or maybe want to hear, but it's done to help you out. I'm talking about in the newsletter yesterday, one of the news items that was one of the most clicked items says, you're upside down on your car. Stop digging. You can't trade your way out of negative equity. Sometimes it's just best to go and pay that thing off and get out of that situation, because if you try to keep going and using negative equity and keep rolling and rolling and rolling, you're just going to get in a deeper hole, unfortunately.
3: Yep, and it gets worse every single time you trade.
2: Yeah.
3: And, boy, I tell you, I've seen people $30,000 and $40,000 upside down because they kept trading. And they were buying wrong to begin with. They should have been leasing when they weren't.
2: Yeah.
3: Because they do like to trade cars often. Okay, that's great. But lease it then. If you want a new car every 3 years or 2.5 years, lease it. Don't buy it.
2: Pay your payments, and then when the equity works out in your favor and you cover the nut, then, yeah, go ahead and change up, and you can do it that way. But, yeah, if you keep trying to make bad decisions, it's going to get you deeper. I guess the example was somebody on this show, was it last week or the week before?
3: 2 weeks ago.
2: Two weeks ago, I think.
3: Yeah, on the Dallas show.
2: It was a truck driver, had a minivan. I think there was a loss in his family. Did his wife pass?
3: His wife had passed away. Nice guy.
2: $20,000 he owed in a minivan, and it was worth $8,000. So he's got a $12,000 hole to climb out of.
3: Yeah, and that's not easy. I mean, I point out in the article, one thing you can do is if you send in extra money with each payment, that extra money goes direct to the principal.
2: Mm-hmm.
3: And that will knock that payoff down real quick. So if you can, I did that with my house.
2: Yeah.
3: You can pay off a 30-year mortgage in just a little over 15 years if you make one extra payment a year.
2: That's amazing to think about, isn't it?
3: Yeah, it's just math.
2: Yeah.
3: You know,
2: yeah.
3: Just interest.
2: That's right.
3: I got a line open. That's rare. You can grab it right this minute, 800-926-7777. Alan in Pearland, he grabbed one. Alan, what can I help you with?
4: Hi, Jerry. Yes, sir. I drive a 2021 Duramax, the small 3.0.
3: Yeah.
4: The the High Country.
3: Yeah.
4: And, man, this diesel is 4.5 gallons, eat me alive. I'm looking. My son just bought a 2025 Ford Hybrid 4x4.
3: Yep.
4: And I was wondering what your opinion was of those.
3: I love it. I love the it's called the Power Boost.
4: Yes.
3: And I absolutely love it. I love it for the fuel economy. I love it for the fact that you can power anything from the bed of that truck, including your house, if you need to. But the technology in that thing is just terrific. And with that system, you're not only getting better fuel economy, but you're getting more horsepower with it as well, which is, to me, if I can get better gas mileage and I can get more horses out of it, that's a good combination. I will tell you, and I had almost this exact same call earlier today on our WBAP show. I know, I get it that diesel prices are through the roof. I've cautioned people since 2008, the very first time that gas prices took a big spike, right? Don't panic trade. Panic trade. If you look at if you're just looking at the cost at the pump and you trade because of that, you're probably

0: 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Sometimes we just got to ride these things out and,
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0: and go from there. But if you decide to go with the Power Boost, you will not regret it. And I've got some really exceptional Ford dealers there at my website in Houston.
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9: And it's happy listener time on the Car Pro Show. These are folks that have good stories to report. They have listened to Jerry's advice, who says go to the Car Pro website, find a dealer for the vehicle that you're looking for, use one of his vetted dealers, and you get great stories like this from BJ, who apparently was in the running for an Outback Touring, and he went to Team Gilman Subaru North, where Don Siegel is the Car Pro contact. That's in Houston, of course.
0: Good old Don.
9: And he says Don was fantastic, helpful, knowledgeable, and patient. So we worked through the process. He stayed in touch, you know, make sure that we were comfortable with all the technology and how to use it. And there's so much in cars these days. It can be overwhelming, I can tell you that. And made sure we didn't miss anything. So if you want to go and get yourself a good situation for a Subaru in Houston, Don Siegel is the guy at Team Gilman Subaru North. That's what BJ is telling us here.
0: Yep. Well, way to go. Thanks for following directions. We appreciate that. That certainly helps.
9: When
0: you go through the website and you email the dealer, that is proof to them that you're a listener to this show. And it unlocks all kinds of special treatment and savings and all kinds of things. So, it's worked for 25 years next week.
9: Next week, the big anniversary.
0: Big anniversary show. Yeah, how about that?
9: It'll be fun.
0: And if you're in the Dallas-Fort Worth area or anywhere in Texas, really, we're going to be live on remote next week at a

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4: From ABC News, I'm Dave Packer in North Wildwood, New Jersey. These locals getting a bit too close for comfort as large waves crash along the seawall. This is an early season nor'easter continues to pound the East Coast with lashing wind, heavy rain, and large waves. It's all adding up to some serious coastal flooding. ABC's Sharifa Jackson is in Atlantic City, New Jersey, where streets are flooded.
5: Where I'm standing here on the sidewalk is about ankle deep. If I were to go into the street, it's even more than that. But this street is impassable now, and we have trash cans floating in the water now. So you know when you start to see that, we have a bit of water in the street. So we knew this was going to potentially happen. Now we are seeing this at this point.
4: And we've now learned the storm has turned deadly in New York City, where a 56-year-old man who was walking through a parking lot in Brooklyn died after being struck by a falling tree. The risk extending from the Carolinas to Maine. Hawaii bracing for its second hurricane in less than 2 months. Tropical storm warnings and hurricane watches are in effect for the Big Island as it gets lashed by Hurricane Nolo. Hawaii County Mayor Kimo Alameda said the crews are closely monitoring the island's power grid.
6: Electricity is key because a lot of our homes on the island, they have catchment water tanks, which is different from the continent. And so if the electricity goes out, then they water. They
4: don't have water. In the wake of the three-day summit between President Trump and Chinese President Xi Jinping, we're getting a readout on how the White House says that visit went. ABC's Stephen Portnoy in Washington.
7: The White House released this list of what it says the president accomplished in the talks this week. It has him pressing Xi Jinping to produce more refined fuels, but it's short on specifics. And it remains unclear whether the president received any commitments on China's support of Iran.
4: Today, President Trump telling reporters that he rejected Iran's offer through mediators yesterday to reopen the Strait of Hormuz if the U.S. takes certain steps. 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
4: Health warning.
9: Another food outbreak, this time tied to raw milk cheese. 13 people have been infected with E. coli across at least 9 states. 3 of those people were diagnosed with hemolytic uremic syndrome, which can be life-threatening. Sierra Nevada Cheese Company recalling some of their cheeses, saying the products should be thrown away or returned. Health officials have long warned consumers to avoid raw milk products as they don't undergo pasteurization. Yuri Benajad, ABC News, New York.
4: Well, this weekend's nor'easter is canceling events and tying up travel across the Northeast, but in Boston, the storm hasn't stopped the wedding bells.
10: The original plan was to have the wedding party of Trish McCorkle and David Latimer walk from their Boston hotel to the church this weekend, but as a powerful nor'easter brought 40-mile-an-hour winds and torrential rain to the area, the couple resorted to plan B, calling up the city's iconic duck boats. Two of the amphibious vehicles were used to transport guests to the special event, which is said to have gone off without a hitch otherwise. Mike Dubusky, ABC News.
4: Two new Supreme Court decisions with just 38 days until the midterm elections. Last night, the justices rejected an appeal that would have required Missouri to use a new redrawn congressional map favored by Republicans. And separately, the court also cleared the way for the Trump administration to overhaul a citizen verification database and use it to check voter eligibility. Dave Packer, ABC News.
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11: On previous editions of Outdoor Almanac, we've talked about tree stand safety and getting landowner permission. I want to press this point again so you're prepared in the field if a conservation officer checks your stand. Some hunters still think they only need permission if a stand is permanently attached to a tree. That's not entirely true. Anytime you insert anything into the bark of a tree, like a nail, a hook to hang your bow or pack, or screw in steps, or if your stand will damage the tree, you need written permission. Plus, if you decide to trim a few branches to get a good shooting lane, then you need written landowner permission. Same thing applies if you're setting up a ground blind and you need to do some pruning. We all want to make our first shot count. 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Just get permission. Scouting, sighting in, and a little paperwork, all part of hunting for some of us.
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0: Here we go. We're ready to talk cars on the CarPro Show. Here's the phone number. This is the time that you can get through. Later in the show, you won't be able to. You'll get nothing but a busy signal. But right this minute, the phone number is 800-926-7777. 800-926-7777. Let's figure it out. What are you going to do? I'll help you any possible way. I don't have any biases. I am just here to help people. And I've been doing it for 25 years on the air. I did it for a lot longer than that in the car business. I always prided myself on giving people good advice about what to buy. I've even told people who wanted to buy a car from me, you shouldn't. I mean, there's better choices out there than what I was selling. And that's a little unusual in the auto industry, but it's the truth. I mean, back in the 80s and 90s, Ford put out some really crap products. And if it was somebody I knew, I didn't want to live with it. I didn't want them calling me every, you know, day or two telling me they got a problem with their car. And
15: thanks for selling me this junk.
0: Yeah.
15: Yeah.
0: Boy, I tell you, it was, there was some crap back then. And it wasn't just Ford.
15: I mean, no, of course not. But all of interesting. Them. You were a Ford dealer, and then you wanted to be honest with the people that, you know, especially family and friends, honestly, you know?
0: Yeah. Oh, yeah. Absolutely.
15: Yeah.
0: especially family.
15: Oh, yeah.
0: When I was very young in my career, I got promoted to new car sales manager, and the general manager at the time, nice guy, really loved him. He taught me so much. But he said, I'll make a deal with you.
15: Yeah.
0: I said, okay. He said, I'll sell your relatives' cars and you sell my relatives' cars.
15: That's genius.
0: It was. It
15: really was.
0: It was. He said, because whatever you sell a relative, you're going to live with it.
15: Oh, yeah.
0: But if I sell it to him.
15: You can be the bad guy and you don't have to go and face the fire.
0: One line left, 800-926-7777. That other voice is Todd Chambliss.
15: Yes, sir. It is as we have talked about before, still a great time to get a vehicle with incentive situations out there. And the best thing is that if you've got a trade-in, man alive, the values are still holding up. I mean, this would be a great time to trade a car in, take advantage of any incentives out there. I mean, I was on vacation last week with a group of people. They know what I do. Working with you, and you know, one said, yeah, we're looking at buying a used car. And I said, you know, the values are so high right now, you're going to pay premium to go and buy a used car, when why not look at what situation you might get into with a brand new car? And they hadn't even thought about that, because that's what their default was.
0: Look at learning about the car business.
15: Can you believe something stuck?
0: Wow.
15: How about that?
0: You act like you've been listening to the show.
15: A little bit.
0: When you're sitting there.
15: Yeah, maybe a little bit.
0: Yeah, well, there you go. If you're not a newsletter subscriber, I promise you you're missing out. And let me give you a little tip. There's a way at carpro.com, under the radio tab, click on newsletter archive. And if you're not ready to sign up and you're not sure, it is free. So, and it is easy to unsubscribe. But if you want to see, I find so often that people's conception of when we talk about the newsletter, mm-hmm. of what it really is, is very different than reality.
15: How so?
0: Well, they think it's a lot of mechanical things.
15: Gearhead stuff.
0: Gearhead stuff. Yeah. It's not.
15: No.
0: Information you can use, recalls every single week. You'll get them from us quicker than anybody else. Yesterday, a special report that I did on, is your car still spying on you?
15: Mm-hmm.
0: The answer is yes. We have Kim Commando is one of our guest contributors every single week. We give you tech tips there. I give you suits and settlements, which is legal things that are going on in the auto industry. And then quick shifts. I think that's your favorite.
15: It is. I love the quick shift stories. I'll talk about one today coming up in just a little bit you got more people spying on you than you thought.
0: Yeah, that's a fact.
15: Unfortunately, I'll tell a story about that.
0: And off to Sacramento, California, we go to talk to Pete. Pete, thanks for holding. What can I help you with, sir?
16: Hi, Jerry. I have a 2018 Genesis G80.
0: Yeah.
16: 80,000 miles on it. And I love that car dearly. But I'm concerned both with reliability going forward and whether Genesis will even be in business. I don't see any of them anymore. Should I keep the car? And if not, what do you recommend as a really comfortable sedan going forward?
0: Well, I'll tell you, Genesis isn't going anywhere. They are on an incredible roll as far as everything that they're bringing out is a hit. And the reasons are real simple. One is their interiors are exceptional. I mean, and you know that. You've got a G80, which is a great car. But then if you look at pricing, they're priced extremely well against the market. It's a true luxury car. So, you know, as far as keeping the one you have, you know, if you want a car that's going to go 200,000 miles or more, you get a Toyota or a Lexus. If you want a car that's good to 150,000 miles or so, and you want something that's really nice and it has a lot of neat features, that's the Genesis. If you're going to trade, I'd go right back to a Genesis if I were you.
16: Thank you so much.
0: You are so welcome, sir. 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
3: That not only document when you break code or violate some sort of like rule or ordinance or law, but then you get issued a courtesy notice. Nearly 2,000 notices already have gone out with these trucks that are sneaking past your house. They're picking up the trash, but they're telling on you. So it's another big brother watching you situation, apparently.
4: I just prefer, because I was a Dallas police officer years ago.
3: Mm-hmm.
4: We're way short on officers. Put that money toward hiring some police officers, please.
3: I'm with that. Absolutely.
4: Instead of cameras on the garbage trucks.
3: Yeah, you got flock cameras. You got all kinds of people watching. And now you have the garbage trucks. I mean, it's not the garbage folks. They have no control over this. They're on the trucks, and the data is being collected back at the office. So don't go take it out on your garbage man or a garbage person if you want to go that route. But
4: no, they do a great job.
3: They really do.
4: Let's talk to Bernard in Waco, Texas. Bernard, welcome to the show.
5: How are you today?
4: I'm good, buddy. What can I help you with?
5: Well, I got a 2020 F-150, 2.7 engine. I'm having trouble with transmission. They replaced the first one at between 22,000 and 23,000. I've got almost soon have 36 on it. Is there any warranty on the second transmission they put in?
4: And the first one was put in under warranty?
5: Yes, it was between 22,000 and 23,000 and didn't cost me a dime, which is great. But I'm having the same problems, shifting hard, going up as well as coming down.
4: So you
5: mostly
4: got
5: in third and fifth gear.
4: You got a 10-speed.
5: Driving. Yes.
4: Yeah, I thought so. Yeah, the second transmission should have come with a 12-month, 12,000-mile warranty. Now you, depending on when you bought it, it comes with a 5-year, 60,000-mile complete powertrain coverage. So if it were, you may be out of the time, but you're certainly in on the mileage. And I would think your dealer, did you use a dealer there close in Waco?
5: It's outside of Waco, yes.
4: Yeah. They ought to be able to go to Ford and get the second one warrantied also. Even if you're sounds like you're outside maybe the 12-month, 12,000, but they should be able to go back, especially because of the first problem. They should be able to go to Ford and get them to cover, if not all of that, at least the majority of it.
5: Mm-hmm. Well, I had it pick up service not long ago, and I had them drive it, and they told me there wasn't anything wrong with it. Well, downshifting as well as going up in gears, and especially in third and fifth gear, it will shake you in the seat. It shifts so hard.
4: Really?
5: Not all the time, but sometimes.
4: Yeah, and those problems are hard to find. When I own dealerships, intermittent problems were the ones that eat our lunch, because invariably, customer would tell us they had a problem. We knew you weren't crazy. At least we hope so. And then we couldn't duplicate the issue. It'd make you crazy. It'd make you just drive you nuts. But if it's a good dealership, they ought to be able to go to Ford and see it. They ought to cover some of it if there is an actual problem. One thing I've learned over time, whether it's a Ford or General Motors or whatever it is, these 10-speed transmissions shift differently.

0: and they shift differently because they're shifting more often. It's 10 speeds mm-hmm. versus 6 or 8 or 7, whatever it is. Sometimes because the transmission is controlled by the accelerator, sometimes, and I've seen people do this, get good at when it starts to downshift hard like that, either letting off more or giving it more gas. Because what the transmission is telling you is it doesn't know what you want to do. You're stuck between two gears. And if you press down on harder on the accelerator or you let up a little bit on the accelerator and you get used to doing that, it's not nearly as cumbersome. Try that, but if you do have a problem, I think they'll cover it.
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7: Hey, Jerry, I bought a 2023 F-150 XLT, four-wheel drive, 5.0 V8, equipment type 301A, which basically means that it's got an extra foot on the bed length.
0: Yeah.
7: And, and my previous truck was a 1998 Ford F-150 that I bought in 1998. So I've been saving for this for a long time. I paid $42,000 for it. It had 29,000 miles on it when I bought it. I was curious about your opinion. Is that you think that was a good price? And the other question I have is I only drive about 8 miles a day to and from work. This is an 8 mile round trip. And, I was thinking about getting an extended warranty for this. Do you have any recommendations? Because I know there's a lot of swindlers out there.
0: Oh, boy, there sure is. On the price, did you make this purchase recently?
7: I bought it. I'm sorry. I bought it in. It's a 2023. I bought it in July of 2024.
0: Okay. So it was new.
7: Pretty new. It had 29,000 miles.
0: Okay. Yeah, I think the price was fine. It probably cost you more than that now because the market's up. If trucks especially.

0: especially in Texas, are bringing big bucks right this minute. But that sounds like a nice truck. I buy extended warranties myself if I know that I'm going to keep a car for a long time. I would get.
1: And I will.
0: Yeah, your thing to be mindful of is you need a lot of time, but not a lot of miles, because you've got a short commute every day. 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
11: On previous editions of Outdoor Almanac, we've talked about tree stand safety and getting landowner permission. I want to press this point again so you're prepared in the field if a conservation officer checks your stand. Some hunters still think they only need permission if a stand is permanently attached to a tree. That's not entirely true. Anytime you insert anything into the bark of a tree, like a nail, a hook to hang your bow or pack, or screw in steps, or if your stand will damage the tree, you need written permission. 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We all want to make our first shot count. That's just fine. Just get permission. Scouting, sighting in, and a little paperwork, all part of hunting for some of us.
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1: Wonder if Dana White, the president and CEO of the UFC, when he made that $1.5 million bid for those two high-performance Ram pickups, whether he got those shipped or not.
0: You know, I bet he did.
1: He did that in Vegas. That was in the newsletter. It's a follow-up to a story you talked about, I think, last week with those two Ram vehicles, the 2027 Ram 1500 Rumble BSRT and a real truck, the customized 05 Dodge Ram 1500 SRT10. Beautiful vehicles. They were sold together. Barry Jackson waived the auction fees, and 100% of the $1.5 million price going to two great charities that will benefit from the very generous $1.5 million for those vehicles. They are stunners, too.
0: Boy, I can't wait to review that Rumble B. And I drove a couple of those SRT10 trucks, mm-hmm. pickups, yeah. stick shift, big V10 engine. Those things were wow. runners.
1: It just roared a life, I bet.
0: Yeah.
1: Oh, I bet that thing sounds good.
0: Well, they were fun.
1: Yeah.
0: And they were worth a lot of money today. Uh-huh. If you got a Nissan Rogue, I want to hear from you because that is our car of the week. That's the one that's on the countdown. We're counting down the top 10 best-selling vehicles in America, and it's number 10. So I have to come up with something else for next week. But
1: okay, good.
0: If you're a Nissan

0: 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James in Abilene, Texas, welcome to the show.
1: Yes, I bought a 2000 F-350 from a used car lot, and I didn't have it over 24 hours, and the injectors went bad. I couldn't figure out what's wrong with it. Is I'm eligible for the bill of the repair?
0: Yeah, you're on the hook. You bought it. You signed probably three or four different things that said you were buying it as is with no warranty. Now, if the dealer's got any compassion at all, and they're not just really super shady, they ought to step up and help you with it.
1: Pay part
0: of it, or you know, you buy the parts and let them do the labor, or the other way around. They ought to do something, but by law, the minute you drove over the curb, that was your truck.
1: Yes, sir. Yeah, and that's what I bought one from 10 years ago. It was a perfect good car. And she's a good dealer. You know, and she said she would do that.
0: Okay.
1: Exactly what you said. She said she would help pay the bill or whatever.
0: And that's the right thing to do. She's going to be in business.
1: Yeah.
0: And, she ought to stand behind it. If you'd had it a week even, that'd be a different story. But we're talking about a day. I mean, good grief.
1: Yes, right.
0: And something like that, it's clear that the problem was there when you bought it.
1: Okay.
0: So I hope they do. I hope they do the right thing. I'm sure they will. I appreciate the call, my friend. Take care of yourself. And Bill in Austin, Texas. Bill, what's going on?
2: Yes, sir. Hi, Todd. Hi, Jerry. Just a quick question. I'm looking at trying to buy a new F-150 crew cab STX to get a really screaming deal price on it. And I'm wondering if I can cut a deal by the end of September, if there's any extra incentive for the dealer to try to do that. I'm just looking for your thoughts on
0: it is. I mean, I talk about it. Not only are we coming up on the end of the month, but we're coming up on the end of a quarter here in just a week.
2: Right.
0: And the end of the quarter is a really good time. I think we may see some more incentives, and they're good. The truck incentives right now in Texas are good.
2: I think it's almost equal to the friends and family thing that ended 3 months ago. I just wasn't ready to pull the trigger, and this looks like maybe another good time. So
0: yeah, and especially, are you going to pay cash or are you going to finance?
2: I can do either. I mean, I'll look at. I know what price I want to pay, and there ought to be two or three dealers that I can get close to that on. So it's just I can do either. I could pay cash. I could finance with Ford and get extra incentives, or I could finance through some other means. So.
0: Yeah, I know for a fact there's 2.9 for up to 72 months. Interest rates just got raised again the other day. So if you can borrow money at 2.9 or less, and you may be able to, you're going to give up some of the rebate to do that. But, you know, that's okay. At 2.9, you can leave your money in the bank and let it make money.
2: And that might
0: be something to look at. 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Covert Ford in Hutto, if you'll talk to Ryan Stathos. Ryan's a good guy. He'll take super care of you.
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1: Welcome back to the Car Pro Show. Jerry Reynolds, the Car Pro. Me, Todd Chambliss. Newsletter came out yesterday. One of the most clicked items. Kind of a curious thing over the skies of North Texas. And I'm sure there are about five or six other different markets. They are test marketing and they're test flying electric air taxis. And they're doing this as a week-long series. It's piloted, all electric. They take off, they land, the whole nine yards. And you said that you heard one?
2: I saw one, yeah.
1: And he said it sounded like a flying over?
2: Sounded like a great big mosquito.
1: Yeah.
2: But it was big. I was surprised.
1: It's like a two or three manned kind of a size. I mean, it's not like a plane size, obviously, but you can hold a few people in there, right?
2: Yeah, it looked like, I don't know, maybe four.
1: Okay.
2: It might have been a four passenger, and it's a tilt wing, so it can fly like a helicopter straight up, and then go to, no way I'm getting on one.
1: I was about to say, when can we expect you to do a test ride with?
2: Not happening.
1: Not going to happen.
2: I don't even think I want to get in a Waymo.
1: Yeah, those things kind of frighten me.
2: I see them all over downtown Dallas.
1: Absolutely.
2: Where we are.
1: Yeah, they are.
2: But doggone.
1: It's too much.
2: It just doesn't make sense.
1: Yeah.
2: Let's talk to Helen in Houston. Helen, thank you for holding. What can I help you with?
3: Okay, I'm looking for an SUV that's economic and high off the ground because of the, when it rains, it's just, the flood's too much in Houston.
2: Yeah, I know.
3: And I just wanted to know, what is your opinion on one of the SUVs, preferably the Toyota?
2: Yeah, and I think for you, looking for ground clearance, how big an SUV do you need? Do you need something to seat, you know, six people sometimes?
3: Yes.
2: Okay.
3: About six people.
2: All right, so you need a third row seat. The Toyota Highlander would do a good job for you, and it sets up pretty nicely. I would recommend all-wheel drive for you, and I'd recommend you get the hybrid. So for the fuel economy, but the Highlander sets up nicely. The 4Runner sets up even better, but it won't give you nearly as smooth a ride as the Highlander will, because the Highlander is on a car chassis, and the 4Runner's on a truck chassis. So, you know,
3: is it a four-cylinder?
2: Yeah, the four-cylinder hybrid does a great job in the Highlander. Not a problem.
3: Oh, okay. So you prefer that instead of the 4Runner four-cylinder that came up with?
2: I just I'm afraid that the 4Runner, the ride is just going to be pretty abrupt. It's going to be, and it is. It's built for people who want to go off-road. And you don't sound like much of an off-roader to me.
3: No, but I just need to be up high. If I can lift that, the Highlander, I would lift it some more. Because I don't like the water. I was flooded, you know, and I just want to be safe.
2: And when you're looking, consider Subaru also. Subarus have great ground clearance. Usually 8 to 9 inches of ground clearance with a Subaru. And quality-wise, I think a Subaru is just as good as a Toyota. 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
5: From ABC News, I'm Dave Packer. A powerful and relentless nor'easter lashing communities from Virginia all the way to southern Maine. Coastal flooding, intense winds, heavy rain, while waves up to 16 feet high are being reported. New York and New Jersey have declared a state of emergency for counties expected to be hit hard by the powerful storm. In Scituate, Massachusetts, locals walked along the beach to watch the massive waves.
6: I didn't go too close because I didn't want to get knocked over by the waves or anything, but I was up there.
5: And the storm has turned deadly in New York City, where a 56-year-old man who was walking through a parking lot in Brooklyn died after being struck by a falling tree. Cape Cod, Sue Mastra says that she's grateful to be alive after a tree fell on her home.
7: The building inspector came. He said it's safe, but I'm not sleeping upstairs. But so the car took the worst damage. It's totaled.
5: And Hawaii is bracing for its second hurricane in less than 2 months. Tropical storm warnings and hurricane watches in effect for the Big Island as it gets lashed by Hurricane Nolo. Hawaii County Mayor Kimo Alameda said officials will treat this storm just like the last one.
8: Yeah, I mean, after a while, you just get used to it. It's kind of like the new normal. We all look at each other and we think, oh, my gosh, one more time.
5: President Trump said Saturday morning that he rejected Iran's 7-day plan to reopen the Strait of Hormuz, though he did not go into specifics as to why he found the proposal unsatisfactory. He did say that the U.S. has, quote, total control of the Hormuz Strait and that massive amounts of oil are coming out. Economists say the war in Iran in the seventh month continues to have an impact.
9: The price for a gallon of diesel is sitting at $6.48 a gallon. And those higher fuel prices impact everything from food to construction. And now a new study found that U.S. consumer sentiment fell this month to a four-month low across political parties as more and more Americans worry about higher prices impacting their wallets.
5: ABC's Alex Perchet. 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
5: In Rome, tourists flocking to the Colosseum. It reopened Saturday following a 3-day closure after the death of a maintenance worker. Katharina Gilbert from the UK says she's not concerned about getting hurt herself.
11: It's really sad if anyone dies in their line of work. Purely as a visitor, as long as I'm being safe and conscious of my surroundings, I feel personally safe.
5: That worker fell to his death while installing an illumination project on the 2,000-year-old amphitheater. A new health alert that's another option in trying to avoid the flu. Moderna's mRNA seasonal flu vaccine is now available for people 50 and older following FDA approval last month.
12: The new flu shot may expand to other age groups after more research on younger people, says Dr. Omer Awan, a physician and senior public health contributor for Forbes.
13: A large trial showed that the mRNA shot was about 27% more effective than the standard flu shot.
12: And
13: it can be tailored and matched more appropriately to the circulating flu strains that are occurring, and that can provide potentially better protection against the flu.
12: Talk with your doctor about it, says the doctor.
5: That's ABC's Chuck Sievertson. Pope Leo continuing his historic visit to France. More than 600,000 people were there for an open-air mass, the American Pope waving and welcoming the cheers from his Pope Mobile as he rode along France's famous Champs-Élysées. Dave Packer, ABC News.
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15: 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Just get permission. 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
16: This is WFEA. My name is Jeff Chittister. Of course, this is the Morning Updates, the Weekend Review. 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We get you up and out of bed, started with all the top news stories, the weather, and the traffic as well. 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Of course, Red stands for Remember Everyone Deployed. We have to remember that all those who are serving on our behalf from the Granite State, we want to acknowledge them by wearing red. So if you do have some red, or if you want to go out and buy some red, that would be great as well. Also, you can help support them and their families by reaching out to local VFWs and American Legions and donating to their causes to help support those families. Let's go ahead and listen to some top news stories regarding the midterms.
17: Good morning. Of course, Jeff Chittister with you as always. Thanks for taking time out of your day to join us. WFEA, the Morning Update. You'll notice a slight echo, of course, because we're in a really big building here in Portsmouth, New Hampshire. Of course, we are here for the SWAM Summit. Every year, SWAM brings together veteran service organizations to help them understand some of the ways that, one, they help them, but also ways that they can help educate the veteran service organizations to improve things that they're just learning about as well. Of course, SWAM stands for Swim with the Mission. We'll be talking to that team. We'll also have our regular guest on this morning as well, in a bigger sense. This seems to be this past week, we've really focused on really what's going on for veterans and how we can help those veterans, of course, with the Harbor Care event on Friday, and a lot of great results from that as well. But of course, SWAM is bringing in the veteran service organizations, many of them who attended last Friday at Harbor Care. When you look at veteran service organizations, many of you know one or another. You hear the common names out there, SWAM being one. SWAM is an entity that really, what it does is it's very good at collecting money. It's very good at helping certainly these veteran service organizations understand how to improve themselves. A lot of these veteran service organizations are started by, you know, people with good intentions, great hearts, but they've never started an organization before. So SWAM puts together programs to teach them how to market, to teach them how to raise money, teach them how to work with each other. And then the big thing about the event, too, is that, you know, the collaboration starts out right out of the gate. Okay, so what are you guys thinking about today? When I look at trends and I look what you guys are searching for, it amazes me that more in the media probably should do that. Because, once again, we're going to talk a little bit about, once again, probably what the media thinks is the big story. The press access to the White House. One of our guests is going to be joining us a little after 7 o'clock. Of course, Dr. Nathan Schrader will talk a little bit about that with him. And also, what are we seeing for trends as far as the upcoming general election? We get some sense out of the primary. Some data was released yesterday. We're also starting to hear from some of the candidates and how they're responding. We also look at that U.S. Senate race here in New Hampshire, and it seems to be bucking a trend that some people would believe is happening across the country. So we'll talk a little bit about that as well. Also, the president has been very busy outside of kicking some press people out of the White House. He also had a chance to meet Mondani yesterday in New York. He said the meeting went really well. Both seemed pretty cordial. They talked about a lot of the things that are pressured in

0: New York, of course, those pressures exist here in New Hampshire. They talked about housing. They talked about affordability. It was an interesting question. As much as people always think that that relationship is odd because they seem very cordial with each other, look, you can have massive disagreements with each other. You can really not get along in a lot of different areas, but you still have to govern. And I think that's the other thing that people forget. I had a candidate tell me once, there's a time to campaign and a time to govern. And so when it comes time to govern, you got to focus on those as well. The president also is going to be appearing at the UN today. So that's going to be huge. That's one of your top five stories that's going to follow you today. For those in Manchester, we got a bridge down. When I say down, they did an inspection. There's some issues that they thought. And so this morning, make sure you keep your radio tuned to WFEA. We'll help you with traffic through that process as well. The Queen City Bridge had an inspection. During that inspection, there were some issues. I'm sure we'll get more details today. In that bigger sense. Also tomorrow, of course, Xi comes to town. Of course, the president, I just call him by his first name. He's kind of like Madonna. He's going to be coming to town for a state dinner. There are also going to be representatives from the AI companies are going to be there because what's on top of everybody's mind is really AI. And they're going to be talking about, what happens next with AI. And is there a way that we can work with China? I happen to think, no, we can't work with China. Basically, anytime China gets any access to anything that we build, they just copy it. And sometimes they make it a little bit better, but they just copy it and pretend like they never did it. So it'll be interesting to see how that plays out as well. We're also going to talk about housing in New Hampshire. There's a project up in Lebanon that, once again, good intentions, but, will they be able to deliver? And I see that, we have communities around the state that are really looking at, how can we help out with the housing concern? Because it's now, when you think about it, you can't really advance the economy if the workers don't have a decent home to live in and an affordable home. When we look at the average medium cost for a home here in New Hampshire, it's over $500,000. There's a lot of factors that bend into that. But once again, you can still go down to some of these other states and find homes less expensive. Housing in New England tends to be high anyway. But what we'll do now, we'll talk a little bit about, certainly the president going to the UN today. What is the expectation of his visit to the UN? What do we anticipate? Certainly from them and just the bigger conversation of what expected. We know that AI is going to be a topic. We also know that the conflict in Iran is going to be a topic. We also know that the conflict in Ukraine is going to be a topic. So let's go ahead and listen to A1. This is UN Ambassador Walz. He had an opportunity to talk a little bit about where the conflict with Iran is right now.
1: You're going to hear a few things, right? Number one, he's always open to talks. He's always open to diplomacy. He's always open to crafting some kind of peace deal. But the Iranians have to come to the table with good faith, and we have to know that they're actually speaking for the Ayatollah. We've seen now time after time we come to an agreement, and then they go back to Tehran, and between the IRGC and the civilians, right, and others and the religious clerics, they end up backing away or pulling the rugs out from under us.
0: Right, and I think that's the big problem we have with Iran right now. And I think that, that's something that I don't know if the administration was naive going into this conflict for a lot of different reasons, but I think that, when they started killing the leaders, and now we're on the fourth tier of leaders, if we can even call them leaders, you start to see an immediate dissection where they aren't really working with each other inside of the country of Iran. So how can we expect them to work with us? And I think one of the things is that, is a deal even possible at this point? The country itself doesn't know who its own leaders are. And so we've really gotten into that bigger sense this week outside of the UN conversation, because it is going to be a big conversation. More sanctions are coming down from the U.S. government. And basically what one of the things that start this week is that any country that permits Iranian sanctioned air flights from Iran into their country, if they accept the landing, they accept the offboarding and onboarding of people going back and forth between whatever country they're from, going back to Iran or coming from Iran, will receive massive sanctions. So now we're looking at some European cities are going to face a dilemma. That actually, are they going to continue doing that? Let's go back to UN Secretary Ambassador, of course. That would be Mike Walz, and that would be A2.
1: Well, number one, military destroyed, right? No longer have the capability to project power, really, even off their shores. But really what you're speaking to is Scott Bessent leading the charge on Operation Economic Fury and Operation Economic Outcast. The Iranian currency is tanking, Brian. 2.2 million reals to the dollar now. Inflation is soaring. Their foreign currency reserves are near zero. Their ability to subsidize even gasoline, they have these gasoline subsidies for everyday Iranians, gone.
0: So, I mean, that's one of the things, too. Their economy is completely collapsed, and especially when you get to the point where you're not actually able to pay your army. A funny thing about armies, they'll fight when they get paid and fed, and they won't fight, or they'll turn their guns on you when they don't get paid or fed. And I think that's one of the things that is happening over in Iran as well. Let's listen to the final clip from the UN ambassador. That would be A3.
1: And now we're seeing they can't even pay
2: right.
1: many of their government workers and some elements of their military. So our foot is on the neck of the Iranian economy. President Trump is not going to let up, but he's made his goal clear. They cannot have a nuke. And by the way, that's not just a U.S. position. That is the U.N. Security Council's position that Iran can never have a nuclear weapon.
0: There we go. And you know, that's what it goes back to. It is interesting, too, when you think about going into the general election. You know, we're just a few days away from the general election, a little more than a month. You know, what is on people's mind? And a lot of people, especially when you look at the news coverage, thought that Iran was going to be one of those big stories. It's not even really in the top five, other than the oil prices, the prices that we're seeing increasing at the pump. So Iran is present in the economic message. It's not really present as a conflict. And a lot of that has to do with, one, we're not really sure what news we're getting from Iran is accurate, not just from our administration, but also from the Iranian administration. And two, you know, not to discount this, and I always remind people that I want to remember that we have Granite Staters in harm's way over there. But it really has been, as far as a footprint of casualties, been pretty low. We have lost American men and women. We have casualties over there as well. But this isn't a daily casualty like we saw when we were in the 20-year conflict in Iraq. So I think that's one of the reasons why it's not ever present on the American voters' mind, other than what we're paying at certainly the pump. So we'll talk a little bit more about that as well. We're also going to be joined at 7 o'clock by Dr. Nathan Schrader. We are going to talk about the press access. I'm going to cover it a little bit in the next half hour, too, play some audio to get a sense on that. Why is that a big story? It's a big story for those people who are no longer have access to the president. Remember, you know, this conflict between presidents and the press has always existed. It dates back for a long time. We've seen before, not to this scale. I think that when we look at President Obama and back in 2009 when he tried to bar Fox News from being part of a press avail, those are things that we keep certainly going back to. But once again, they didn't eliminate access to the White House. Excuse my coffee. But you know, the other thing too is that where do most people come in this? As I said, when I do the search trends, most people aren't searching out this story. It's a big story for the press. Is it the big story for the American people? Yeah, people are like, oh, there goes Donald Trump again. I do find it interesting, though, is that after he announced that CNN, Politico, and MS Now, formerly known as MSNBC, after he said that they wouldn't have the access to the White House, he also announced that Trump TV started. So I'm not on Truth Social, which is the social media out there, and I don't know if I'll be on Trump TV. But, you know, once again, these kind of access points are available in that bigger sense. What we're going to do right now is we're going to ready to take a break. We want to remind you once again, we are here for the SWAM event. It is their yearly summit. We're going to be talking to some of the attendees. We'll have our regular guest on as well. We are in Portsmouth, so we're kind of expanding our listening audience a little bit more, too. We're actually at the Service Credit International Headquarters. This thing is absolutely beautiful. If you've never seen it before, you can actually see it from space. And I'll explain to you why you can see it from space. Let's go ahead and take a break. We'll come right back on WFEA's The Morning Update.
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7: This is Jeff Chittister. Welcome back to WFEA. 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Of course, Dr. Nathan Schrader from New England College joins us. He gets us up to date. We talk about some of the things that we're noticing for political trends, and especially over these next 40 days when we're looking at the midterms coming up, the doctor helps us understand that a little as well. That's Tuesdays at 7 a.m. Dr. Nathan Schrader joins us as well. Let's go ahead and continue our conversation with some of the other stories that are going on that are really leading to the bigger conversations of what we need to be thinking about when we think about the midterm elections coming up in just a bit.
8: 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A lottery in Lebanon is offering a foot in the door for potential dream home, but buyers still need their own financing, and the price point is proving to be a problem. And one of the things is that, you know, what happened is that Lebanon was looking across the board. It wants to try to improve the housing issues that are in Lebanon. And what they looked at is they look at vacated land that the city had control over, and they decided, one, they were going to start putting houses on that particular property. And the good thing would supposedly help bring the cost point down was you weren't actually paying for the land. You would eventually pay for the land through taxes, but they were helping with that as well. But the price point is still a problem. When you look at, as I said, the medium home here in New Hampshire is $580,000. They were going to sell these units for about $425,000. Now, I know what you're saying. That still seems like a lot of money, and it does. It is a lot of money, especially when you're looking at startup homes here in New Hampshire. And one of the problems is that, of course, when they reached out and decided how they were going to make this available, the first thing they did is they went to city employees. They want to make it more affordable for them. They want them to be able to live in the city. And so they went out and did that as well. Let's go ahead and listen to...

0: the city manager in Lebanon. Of course, this is Mark Holmesner. Let's go ahead and listen to clip B1, please.
1: We need more inventory of housing in the area, certainly, but it needs to be at a price point that people can afford. So we looked at this as an opportunity to be a little disruptive in the marketplace, if you will. Since we didn't get the response that we were hoping from city employees, it's now gone out to the general public.
0: Right. And I think, you know, this is one of the things that when we look at even here, we're in Portsmouth, New Hampshire. This is something they're thinking about. We think about it in Manchester. Every pressure point, especially Concord South, is really looking at housing. But it's not just limited to that. When we start talking to certainly the north, what we consider more rural areas, even something as simple as trying to get doctors for the medical facilities up in the north country, the rural health care, they're having a hard time. They're having a hard time finding doctors because they can't find homes. What happened, especially during the pandemic, in some of those northern towns, a lot of people bought into the homes. They stayed there, and then they left, and they looked at it as investment property, and they made them Airbnbs. And so I think that's the other interesting factor about that as well. Let's go ahead and listen to B2. This is one of the advocates that is looking at trying to help improve the housing situation in Lebanon. Let's go and listen to B2.
1: You know, housing costs are subject to things like tariffs, inflation, the price of oil, all of these things that are affecting expenses.
0: Right. And I think, you know, when we looked at these houses, the houses aren't built yet either. I think that's the other thing that people are looking at. I mean, a lot of times when people are ready to buy a home, they want the inventory ready. So what they are going to do is expand this lottery. They're going to expand it now just for the general public. And, you know, like I said, I can appreciate cities and towns trying to be innovative in this approach. You know, we're here, once again, at Service Credit Union, and they have been innovative, too. They've gotten approval to finance a housing unit themselves, not too far off of their international headquarters. Part of it is going to be made available to their workforce. Other parts of it is going to be made available to veterans, and then, you know, just free lease. And they want to do it in such a way that those it's cost manageable. When you look at Portsmouth, $580,000 is not the average medium home here in Portsmouth. It's a little bit more. As a kid who was born and raised in Portsmouth, it is a dynamic that has changed quite a bit. Let's go and listen to the final clip and what they're doing in Lebanon as well.
2: We're talking about municipal workers, and we're talking about our teachers. It's really kind of out of scope. Renting is not affordable. Buying a house isn't affordable. We're not seeing prices going in the direction of being affordable in the near future.
0: Yeah. And, you know, she brings up one point. She's bringing up, you know, the municipal workers. Every town and every city would love to have their workers live in their town. If you look at the Manchester School District, I don't know what the percentage is, but a high percentage of the teachers don't live in Manchester. I think there's something to be said about making sure that the people who work in your city have the opportunity to, one, live in your city if they want to, but how that helps you as a city. Because once again, if you have a transient population, almost mercenary, that they're traveling in and out of the place that they work in, especially when they're doing government work, do they really understand the impact? Something as simple as, you know, when administrations at school districts and when teachers and when staff at school districts want a pay increase, and that's going to affect the tax increase in the city. Well, if these people aren't living in their city, they don't feel that impact. So there is a value that added. I remember when I was a police officer in Dover at that time, and they actually had to get rid of this because it was found to be unconstitutional. You actually had to live in the city in order to work for the city. And, you know, it took me a little while to get into Dover, but once I got in there, I was happy. But one of the things is I understood that, you know, when I was a police officer and I was asking for a pay raise, or our team or our union was negotiating, I was now a resident. And I understood what that impact would be. So it is an interesting dilemma. But, you know, are we going to see more and more towns use this creative approach to really help with housing? Are we going to see more of these, you know, co-funded, working with private developers, working with nonprofits, and working with the city? And if we are, you know, what are the ramifications of that? You know, at some point, you know, it's difficult to say that if the city is technically, or the town is technically, the landlord, that's not a real good relationship for them to be in. If they're going to help facilitate, either through reducing property taxes, reducing the footprint that developers have to put in place, breaking down that red tape to make sure they can develop. And that's one way to look at it, too. I mean, even Lebanon, it could be thinking about, not only will you get this house, But you know, you get a three-year reduction or 3 years of not having to pay property tax. So make that, but you have to. You also, in order to do that, you have to guarantee to stay in the home for a certain amount of time, not just 3 years. So there's a lot of different ways that you can actually approach helping that out. But I think we're going to see, especially here in New Hampshire, with more of the red tape being cut, we're going to start seeing a little bit more effort on the part of some cities and towns, not only to help developers build these kind of buildings easier, but also looking at being a little bit more creative. The key thing is that some towns are in desperate need of people working in there. Some of their industries are aging out. They're having a hard time hiring people even to work in their own town. And, you know, some of these towns have been very reluctant for new developments, but now they're finding that that reluctance is costing them workers, is costing them access to great staff, not only for government jobs, but some of the certainly some of the economy that they do as well. Hey, what we're going to do is take a break. We'll give you some real quick headlines. We'll give you some traffic. We'll give you some weather. And then when we come out the other side, we are going to talk a little bit about, you know, what is going on with the president and press access. We'll kind of tease that up a little bit before we actually talk to Dr. Nathan Schrader after 7 o'clock. Let's go take a break. We are broadcasting from Service Credit Union right here in Portsmouth, New Hampshire for the SWAM Summit, when veteran service organizations come in every year and learn a little bit more about being better at what they're trying to achieve to help veterans as well. Let's take a break. Right back, right here on WFEA's The Morning Update.
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3: And welcome back to WFEA. My name is Jeff Chittister. Of course, I'm the host of The Morning Update. You can hear that every single Monday through Friday starting at 6 a.m. Also, you can listen for our regular guests that appear that actually bring great insight into things that are going on around New Hampshire, around the region, and of course, around the nation. One of those great guests and one of the more popular guests, of course, appears every Tuesday at 8 a.m. Of course, I'm talking about New Hampshire State Senator Dan Innes. He joins us. He's a college professor. He's a small business entrepreneur, he's a farmer, and he's also a New Hampshire state senator. So he brings in a lot of that kind of common sense wisdom that we appreciate here in the Granite State. So he joins us every Tuesday at 8 a.m. Let's go back and continue our conversation as we look at some of the top topics that are certainly going to be part of the conversation leading up to the midterm elections. It is interesting, you know, when we talk about this, as somebody who consumes a lot of the news, I go to all the sources, contrary to what some people might believe. I go to a lot of sources out there and look at the different sources out there. For example, and I'll tell you that my poor wife has to put up with me when I do my, I'll review the news, certainly when I come in the morning. I pretty much know the stories we're going to talk to, but I'm looking for updates. And then after I get off the air, I'll start looking at what I'm noticing for trends throughout the day. And then, you know, before dinner, I'll look at, you know, what are some of the big stories that are really kind of, putting put in place. Yesterday, when I went to Politico, one of the news organizations that have been barred from the White House, the top seven stories were all negative stories about AI. I don't mean positive stories. Like, there wasn't any balance about it at all. You know, basically, killer robots are here. Just get used to it. And that trend. And so, you know, I do notice a bias, and I would be remiss to say that, you know, even reporters, or for me, I'm not a reporter. You know, I'm somebody who hosts a show, and I have an opinion, and I share that opinion through the stories. Everybody that you hear in the news media, in one way or another, has a bias. But the problem is some in the media aren't honest about it. They'll tell you that they don't have a bias, or they're trying to report on the story fairly. And, you know, when I look across the board and start reading news stories, I see the bias all the time. One of the places I go to the most is All Sides. Now, if you've never heard of All Sides basically is a site that you go to, and it'll take the same story, and it'll give you an organization that clearly, when they look at biasy points, and they'll say, this is from somebody who leans, an organization that leans left. This is the same story for someone who leans right. This is the same story for someone we find leans a little bit more center. There aren't a lot of centers out there, folks. Right now, News Nation tends to be one that ends up in that trend in the center as well. But, you know, you can read it. You can read it by the way they design the headline. You can read it by the way they tell about the story. Oftentimes, you know, you can tell a bias if they decide to tell a story in the moment, and they'll point back to another story that happened in the past that maybe has a similar tone to the story they're with, but not really. And you wonder why they're hearkening back to a previous story. And I think that this story, of course, Politico, CNN, and MS Now, this was the lead on all their stories last night. You would expect it to be. The badge of honor has been given to them. President Trump doesn't want us in the White House. It's because we're doing our job so well. And as I mentioned yesterday, CNN also had Jake Tapper out fly fishing in Colorado with Newsom. And softball questions doesn't even come close to what he did. That was the worst interview I've ever seen, especially for someone who potentially is going to be a presidential candidate. And so you see those biases. Jonathan Turley had a chance to chat a little bit about this. So we're going to frame this up because we are going to be talking about this with our regular guest, Dr. Nathan Schroeder. Let's go listen to C1 from Jonathan Turley.
4: There is. One of the most influential cases is called Sherrill from 1977 in the D.C. Circuit. And they emphasize that you cannot engage in viewpoint discrimination, that once you allow media in, you can't deny that access arbitrarily. The White House seems to be ready to challenge Sherrill, and which would require them to go all the way to the Supreme Court. That's a considerable risk.
3: Well, the other interesting thing about Jonathan Turley, he's one of my favorites because, you know, he's one of these people who does give a really good balanced

0: story. Pretty much the entirety of the news media is saying that they will not cover the White House, including Fox News. Remember that, you know, even these other networks, MS Now, I mean, pretty much, I would say about 10% of their content is attacking Fox News about a segment that they did. But once again, the entirety of the news outlets out there have pretty much said that they're now not going to cover the White House until this issue is resolved. Of course, the three networks involved are going through. What does it mean to you and me? I mean, think about that. What does it mean to you and me? What does it mean to you? I do the search trends. How many of you, I know you get most of your news because you're listening to us this morning, you get most of your news from us, but how many of you even watch these other networks in any regular basis? Well, we know hardly anyone is. On a good day, CNN might get close to 1 million viewers on a particular show, but basically they average about 200,000 viewers. Now, if I were to tell you that they average 200,000 viewers, you would say, well, that's pretty good. Well, no, we're a country of 350 million people. They're also an international network, so they're all across the world. And so once again, when they're bringing in those kind of ratings, it shows you that many people have walked away from the news. The average nightly newscast at 6:30, so that's not local news, that's national news. The average national newscast, if we look at NBC, CBS, ABC, those are the big three, quote, networks, they'll tout numbers like 1.2 million people watch their news service. Once again, 1 million people is a lot of people. But in a country of 350 million, where does everybody else get their news? The number one news source for most people under the age of 40, what is it? Do you know? It's TikTok. That's frightening. I've seen the dances on there, and some of their newscasters are actually doing the dance. Let's go and listen to Jonathan Turley some more on this. This would be C2.
1: You know, this is a president that gained a lot of ground for his successor presidents in cases like Trump v. Slaughter. It was a huge win for presidential power. He could be giving back some territory with this one. You know, these courts have emphasized, even the ones that favored the White House, that it can't be done arbitrarily. You can't engage in viewpoint discrimination.
0: Right, and viewpoint discrimination is something kind of odd. How do we determine that? One of the stories, certainly over a couple months, MS Now and CNN both did a lot of stories about an obscure White House aide and her run for office and her relationship with the president. They did all kinds of different things on it, and I'm thinking to myself, well, this is an odd story for a major network like CNN and MS Now to do. It doesn't seem important. It certainly isn't about affordability, isn't talking about Iran, it isn't talking about tariffs, it isn't talking about anything. It's like inside baseball of a political operative who writes notes to the president. That's what they thought was neat. Well, I didn't get that on Joe Biden. In fact, I didn't even get that Joe Biden wasn't competent to really run for office until it became abundantly clear in June of 2024 when he's on the debate stage. So that's what they mean by bias. That, you know, these networks certainly know who their audience are, and the days of networks doing the news to attract as many people as they can are gone. It is, what is the lane we want to report in? Is it center? Is it more left-leaning? Is it more right-leaning? And we all know the answer. I'm always shocked when I tell people that, you know, I hate to be the bearer of bad news, that MS Now is really extremely far left. They go, what? And then I'll go, well, do you think Fox News is extremely far right? Well, yeah, of course. Oh, I see. I see how your lens works. Let's go ahead and listen to the last one from Jonathan Turley. That would be C3.
1: Here, that seems to be the case in spades. You have the president saying, I don't like it's this coverage. Now, he calls it fake news. But presidents have never been entirely right with the media. George Washington referred to the media as those infamous scribblers. Thomas Jefferson said you can't believe anything if it's in a newspaper. So this is not the first aggrieved president. But this runs against the grain of our traditions, our values, and frankly, the First Amendment. He may be creating new law here, but it may not be the law he wants to create.
0: Right, and I think that's the thing, isn't this? Is this really the battle the president should be worried about this close to the midterm elections? I don't think it is. I don't think a lot of people, within even in his own party, believe it is. It certainly makes that difference. You know, I can remember when I was looking at moving closer into more being more journalist in radio in the 80s, the thing that I always was impressed with of how President Reagan handled the press, especially Sam Donaldson, who was tough. But Sam Donaldson, you know, as much as people who especially liked Ronald Reagan thought he was tougher on Ronald Reagan than he was on other people. Now, I

0: just screaming and screaming and screaming. And the other trend that I've noticed with reporters that is frustrating, that, you know, is part of the problem maybe this president has, is reporters will ask the same question that has already been asked by another reporter. And people ask me all the time, well, why do they do that, Jeff? I don't do that. Because the sound bite that they want it to be unique to their outlet. They don't like playing other people's sound bites. Because if they play other people's sound bites, one, they think it diminishes the quality of their product, and two, they just don't want to reference other people. So that's why you'll hear the same question asked three times, and that's why people, especially in politics, get really frustrated. A classic example in sports is Bill Belichick. Look, you've already asked me that question. Let's go listen to Brett Hume. Brett Hume, of course, who's ran a national desk, has been sitting on ABC and had to do the national news himself, who kind of looks at this as well. This is something to kind of think about. Let's go ahead and listen to C4.
1: Well, I think the president has a case. Some of the coverage that's been done by the organizations that have now been banned from the White House has been almost comically unbalanced. And they've pursued all kinds of stories, the Russia collusion matter being chief among them, that have ended up dead ends. And it seems clearly motivated by a belief that Donald Trump's presence in the White House is a national emergency, and that their job was to somehow take him down.
0: And I think that's the point. There are many in the media. We know that well over 80% of them, when they do vote, internal polling has showed that they vote Democrat. But I think that a lot of people in the media right now, and that's a whole different story and a whole different show. A lot of the people in the media right now look at a lot of what President Trump does, and they disagree with it policy-wise. But also they're looking at some of the things, and they seriously do believe that it's threatening or it's unconstitutional or it's dangerous. Now, when I look at that, and I look at any president like that, I don't overly see it. But one of the things is that there are frustrating things about this presidency, as there are with any presidency. And I think that, you know, I can only go back to what I've been saying over and over again. The power of the presidency has been given to him by a Congress that is feckless and unable to do its job. The most powerful entity in our government is supposed to be the House. It gets reelected every 2 years. It has immediate access to the people by its districting and by what it's supposed to be, the small representation of the people that it serves. And yet they have surrendered their power over probably the last four presidents because they're unable to do their jobs. They can't get along with each other. They can't compromise. And so every time that we watch a policy that needs to be addressed and they're unable to do that in the House and then, of course, the Congress in general, they end up surrendering more power. When the person in the White House is of their party and someone they're aligned with, they don't mind it. But when the person is not of their party and they're not aligned with them, then they think it's unconstitutional. They have created this mess. And at some point, the only way we're going to get back to any sense of reason beyond this presidency, but any presidency, is for Congress to really start thinking about their job. Let's go and listen to Brett Hume, the final clip before we take a break. That would be C5.
1: Having said that, however, you got to also ask this question. Will this be effective in any way the president wants? After all, being banned and sharply criticized by the president to these people that we're talking about here at these organizations is likely to be seen as a badge of honor. It will do them no professional harm. They're not accountable to the president in our country because we do indeed have a free press. So I don't, and the idea that the coverage will become more balanced because of this, I think, is fanciful. I just don't think it's going to have that effect.
0: No, it is a badge of honor. And they're all touting that on all the networks I went to and I read the stories about themselves. So it is a badge of honor. You know, they all had a good bourbon the night after this happened. And I think that's something that we have to take in mind as well. Let's go take a break. When we come back, we are broadcasting from Service Credit Union in Portsmouth, New Hampshire. We're here for the Swim with a Mission, a yearly summit to help veteran service organizations. We're going to be talking to the team here in a little bit, but we are going to be joined after the top of the hour by Dr. Nathan Schrader. Let's take a break. We'll come right back on WFEA's The Morning Update.
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5: 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And also, don't forget to check us out through the week when we have our regular guests, including on Wednesdays at 7 a.m. when Drew Klein from the Josiah Bartlett Center for Public Policy joins us. Always a great conversation for him, usually the article of the week, and we have fun with that as well. Let's go ahead and continue our conversation about things that are going to affect the midterm election. We are live at Portsmouth Service Credit Union. Of course, we're here for the SWAM Summit, of course, Swim with a Mission. This is when they bring the veteran service organizations across from New Hampshire to help them learn a little bit more about ways they can do that. This is a really nice building, huh, Josh?
6: It is.
5: It's massive. For those of you who don't know this building, why can you see it from the space shuttle? Do you know?
6: It's all the mirrored glass.
5: The mirrored glass. So the whole front of the building is just mirrored glass. So once again, if you're a vain person, this is the place you want to be because it pretty much every angle. But it is a gorgeous building. Out back is also a nice little walking way. And this is certainly Service Credit Union. When we talk about outreach to veterans, this is the premier right here. There is never a time that Service Credit Union says no when it talks about helping veteran service organization. Of course, they actually have a team that focuses on their outreach message, a whole team. And so that's an impressive endeavor. And, of course, I've known them for quite some time, especially my time with Veterans Count. They have basically been here. Of course, we have our Army-Navy game here. We watch the Army-Navy game here. So it's really kind of neat as well. Hey, today is September 22nd. So the moratorium on pumpkin anything is now been lifted. I decree it. I don't have any other moratoriums, but the moratorium.

0: bring them on pumpkin spice, whatever. You go ahead and now you have my permission because today is fall. It is fall, maybe a little bit later today, but officially the morning update moratorium on pumpkin conversations can now be lifted. Are you happy about that, Josh?
1: I've already been doing pumpkins. So
0: okay, so there you
1: sorry,
0: go.
1: Sorry, I violated so you your moratorium.
0: Hey, I know. So now tomorrow I can have my pumpkin coffee if that's the way I want to go. 265 days down the year. Tom is right now grimacing back at the studio. No! 100 days remaining in 2026. 100, baby. American Businesswoman's Day. It's also Chainmail Day. Do we still do that? Well, I know Nigerian princes do that, but I don't know if I want to be part of that. Dear Diary Day, Elephant Appreciation Day, but it's also World Rhino Day. So appreciate the elephant in your life and the rhinos out there as well. Hobbit Day. It's Hobbit Day because of the shared birthday of Bilbo and Frodo Baggins, according to the book. National Girls Night In Day. Okay. National Ice Cream Cone Day. Okay. National White Chocolate Day. A useless made-up holiday. There's no such thing as white chocolate. There's no
1: it's chocolate. Not chocolate.
0: There's no chocolate in it. So they call it chocolate. See, that's the scam, and this is why we call it fake news. World Car Free Day. Hey, in 1692, the last group of people were hung for witchcraft during the Salem witch trials in Massachusetts. A big sigh of relief for the other people who didn't get hung. Oh, my goodness. These trials are often cited as a cautionary tale that the dangers of mass hysteria and scapegoating. When else have we heard that today? What else are we scapegoating? Where else is the hysteria? Makes me kind of wonder. 1862, former President Lincoln ordered the emancipation of slaves across the U.S. starting on January 1st, 1863. 1979, an unidentified double flash of light was detected over the Indian Ocean, south of Africa. We still haven't figured out what it was. 1994, Friends debuted. There we go, the TV show Friends. And then in 2004, Lost debuted. So there we go. Your trends in New Hampshire and the USA, I didn't even bother writing them down. It's all football, baby. That's all you did. The top 10 search trends in the United States and here in New Hampshire were the search trends were the NFL. In particular, for New Hampshire, it was the Giants. Yes, they lost their quarterback, and yes, they lost. So there are actually a lot of Giants fans in New Hampshire because before the AFC was around, the closest team we had was the New York Giants. Channel 9, WMUR, carried the Giants games well into the 2000s because there are so many legacy fans out there. Your quote of the day, why don't you ever see the headline, Psychic Wins Lottery? That's a good one. Yeah, I like that. 39 days until Halloween. Midterm elections, 43 days away. Phew, you'd be glad when that's over. Veterans Day, 49 days away. Thanksgiving, my favorite holiday, 65 days. Christmas, 94 days away. And 2028 presidential election. Yeah, because there were four candidates, quote, alleged candidates, this in New Hampshire this past weekend. 780 days. Jonah Jett, happy birthday to her. And the modern Icelandic alphabet does not include the letter C, even though the English word Icelandic contains two letter C's. So I know what you're thinking, Josh. If Icelandic doesn't contain the letter C, how do they say cat?
1: Interesting.
0: Kutur. Kutur is the way they say cat. It's with a K.
1: I was going to say, yeah, it must be a K, though.
0: K.
1: Yeah.
0: So there you go. Kutur. There you go. So that's your Icelandic word of the day. When you're around the water cooler, go ahead and say, do you know what they call a cat in Iceland? And the people look at it and go, why do I care? We'll go ahead and take a break. And we're coming back with Dr. Nathan Schrader. All right here from Service Credit Union in Portsmouth for the SWAM event.
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6: 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States of emergency in New York and New Jersey, but this storm impacting the coast from the Carolinas to New England. People in waterfront communities cleaning up damage while officials warn that worsening conditions could still be on the way.

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4: This is WFEA. 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One of our regular guests appears every Tuesday at 7 a.m. as, of course, Dr. Nathan Schrader. He joins us now, and we talk a little bit about some of the key events that are actually going on with the campaign leading up to the midterm elections.
5: They end up backing away or pulling the rugs out from under us.
6: Thomas Jefferson said you can't believe anything if it's in a newspaper.
7: Renting is not affordable. Buying a house isn't affordable.
4: Well, I don't know about that. You can believe the horoscope. Jeff Chittister with you, of course. Welcome back. WFEA is the Morning Update. You can tell I don't hear a cat, so I still know that Dr. Nathan Schrader has joined us this morning as well. So he must have taken care of his parental duties and fed the cat before he came on the air. Of course, Dr. Nathan Schrader, you find him over at New England College, a great institution. Once again, I'd like to remind people, if you haven't taken a chance to go out there and visit him, please do. If you have somebody in your life that wants to be a student, that's a great opportunity to do that as well. Doctor, how are you this morning?
8: I'm doing well. By the way, you probably should have maybe been concerned that maybe I dropped off the line or something, since there were no cat noises. That maybe you should, that should have been a cause of concern. But no, I've done my duty.
4: A lot to cover this morning. You know, there's so much to cover. It's insane. And I'm going to go in first thing. We played a little bit of audio. Jonathan Turley and, of course, Brett Hume talking about the press access, the three outlets. Of course, most of the major other outlets have joined in to say that they're not covered in the White House. You know, when we look at this story, the contention between not just this president but presidents in general has always been kind of strained with the media. And no president likes the media when it isn't reporting well, but they love it when they're reporting well as well. But this is just a continuation, it seems, of the battle that the president has with this press corps.
8: Yes, and look, it's completely accurate to say that there's a long-standing strained relationship between presidents, especially as the longer they're in office, that relationship mm-hmm. tends to become more contentious or more strained with the press. Maybe they go through, as they do with the general public, in the early days of a presidency, kind of a honeymoon period. Donald Trump, I don't think he believes he got that in the second term, but I believe that is in part because he was a known entity. He had already been president for a term.
4: Mm-hmm.
8: But Donald Trump has taken the battle with the news media to a completely different level, right? You saw that with Fox News, CBS, NBC, ABC joining their press colleagues in pulling out or boycotting of coverage in the press pool yesterday. That led to that bizarre video that I didn't catch until after my classes yesterday, the president having some sort of press event on the lawn of the White House, but there was video and no audio. And at that, I guess the White House said they're going to launch their own audio feed of some sort, which I thought they probably already had the capacity to do that, but they weren't doing it yesterday. But look, I think this is one of those issues where you and I talk sometime about issues that don't really have a partisan tilt to them that mm-hmm. kind of could unite people regardless of their ideologies or their partisan leanings. And I think having an open, the open and accessible American news media and press corps, I don't think knows partisan boundaries. I think Americans all over the political ideological spectrum would agree we want to have the news media performing its the several of its functions, the information mm-hmm. gathering function that relays information to the public to keep us informed, but also the watchdog function, and that's the one that some politicians, you know, of either party, they don't like that at times. The watchdog function, though, is that one of the most critical things that the news media can do is to be able to keep an eye. I like to say we need these guys to watch those guys, and that's part of the job,
9: right.
8: Is to make sure that we're holding accountable to people that have public positions, that control our tax dollars, that run our agencies, and that govern in our names.
4: Well, the interesting thing, too, is that, you know, to your point, I think some people will say that, you know, this president has been accessible to the media more than any other president, whether that's a good thing or not. And then other people would say, you know, there's this silent banning of the press. When we look at the last 2.5 years of the Biden administration, where he wasn't made available whatsoever to the press, that, you know, that was just a different way of banning access to the press. And I think that's the interesting thing about, you know, especially in this modern time where news can be projected almost instantaneously, mm-hmm. it seems that our politicians, most of our politicians anyway, are being so selective about who they talk to and who they don't talk to, as much as they won't admit that there is this hurried relationship with the media, but they also ban, they just don't say it.
8: Yeah, and this is a really good point with Trump. And I about Donald Trump's accessibility, I do think you see
4: right.
8: it cases this with him talking to the press on the plane or having a record number of sit-down interviews. I do think that's true, that he has been accessible to the press, but at the same time, there's a caveat to that. And it's been, you know, documented by so many credible news publications that when he does have those sit downs and when he does have that kind of unfettered press access, very shortly after those interviews are conducted, we find out that a barrage of misinformation has been provided.
4: Right.
8: You know, so there's a double edged sword, that he is providing accessibility, but when he is having that availability or accessibility, it's not necessarily producing reliable information that provides accurate information to the public. So there's two sides of that. And I agree with your reference to the Biden administration. I think the Biden administration, you know, some of the cabinet officials, some of the other members of the administration were the ones sent out as surrogates, but the public didn't hear from the president enough to be able to judge whether the president was capable of doing that job.
4: Yeah, and I think that there's a lot more. You and I probably should sit down with a whole new different segment and talk about, you know, the media or the news outlets in general. That's another institution that just receives poor reviews from the American public. And I think that it's just not this kind of harsh relationship that is going on with this president, but there's mm-hmm. a lot of things that people are concerned about with the press. And I think it's a whole different conversation. And I know you guys do talk about journalism over New England College, and that would be a wonderful conversation. In a large part. Hey, guys, once again, New England College, of course, we're talking to Dr. Nathan Schrader. I do want to go into, you know, when we look across the country, you know, we're seeing a lot of different polls come out. It was interesting. I was leading Politico had a poll out. I don't know if you caught this late yesterday afternoon, where they were talking about races across the country, and then they were looking at the persona of the voter. What are they looking at? And one of the, I've said this for a while, incumbents are going to have a really tough time, regardless of what party they're in this time. And they're agreeing with me on that incumbents might potentially have a hard time in these elections. In particular, voters are almost instinctively going towards younger voters. But then we look at our race here in New Hampshire, our U.S. Senate race, and the U.S. Senate race in Maine, and they're both been put into the toss-up arena. And I find that interesting once again that, you know, in New Hampshire, you know, both candidates are relatively young. I don't think of them really that old. But, you mm-hmm. know, the candidates over in Maine, one's a little bit younger than the other one, and certainly you have an incumbent. When you look at that statistically, and then you look at these two races being a toss-up and kind of bucking the national trend, what are your thoughts?
8: Well, look, I've long been an advocate of putting confidence and trust in the Cook Political Report, right? And their their evaluations, their ratings. I'm not doubting that they're seeing something here that maybe I'm not. And I'm just saying, as an observer on the ground here in New Hampshire, I'm not necessarily seeing this as of right now. And there's a lot of time left. Well, maybe there's not all that much time left, but there's enough time for things to change very quickly. I'm seeing New Hampshire as a less competitive race right now than Maine. I'm not so sure that the Republican candidate in New Hampshire is as close as some of the national punditry is suggesting. But I think Susan Collins in Maine. We've covered this back when the Democratic primary was going on. Susan Collins has this history, right, of every cycle looking like she is on the ropes, and the speculation is, oh, this is finally the end of Susan Collins, and Susan Collins pulls out a miracle at the end. And that was why I had said this before, and I was talking to a group of a few of my students who are from Maine. I said, I use the old the Jim Ross expression, she's tougher than a $5 steak. You can't beat her. Yeah. She's tough. She's just, and that's why I in my mind, I think the New Hampshire race, I just don't see it as close as I do the Maine race. And in part because Maine had the shift, right, with the Democratic nominee, the deeply flawed Democratic nominee, having to back out. They had to replace him. This replacement candidate, Troy Jackson, seems to be have considerably less baggage, but it also gave the Collins campaign time to recover, right, from the beating they were taking over the course of the spring and the summer. But right now, I'm looking, just the polling that I've been looking at, it seems like that Chris Pappas has been consistently, say, 6 points ahead, 8 points ahead. There was the one that came out showing a bit narrow, a narrow race, but that one seemed to be the outlier to me. But look, I could be misreading this, but I just see Maine as being the tighter race than ours.
4: Oh yeah. Yeah, when they move into toss-up, you know what, it's usually within the margin of error, and you're right, Amy Walters over Cook. I love Amy. I had her on my old show. I got to get her on this show.
8: She's fantastic.
4: Yeah, I like her analysis. I like certainly how she looks at things. And I think Cook is one of the top 10 more accurate polling in the way they do their polling. They seem to have at least gotten close to mastering how to connect with people to get certainly the answers they need to hear from them. And so kudos to them as well. I think other polling companies are still trying to catch up. Once again, we're talking to Dr. Nathan Trader. Of course, we're talking all things politics as well. You know, one of the other interesting things before we take our break, look, AI is now every conversation I have. I do what's happening in New Hampshire, and I got to talk AI. You know, you were talking about, and of course, someone you and I both enjoy listening to and watching, Michael Smirkanish, of course. He had a story this weekend that we pretty much were close to going into conflict with China thanks to AI. Tell us about that.
8: Look, this story, it was astonishing to me. And I'll tell you quickly the background. Over the course of the weekend, I was teaching in part of our MBA executive residency seminar at New England College. We had several hundred graduate students on campus Friday through Sunday. I got to teach them a few sessions on the potential impacts of AI on politics, elections, and democracy. And I did not, this story came out Saturday morning as I was running one of my sessions, so I heard about it later in the afternoon. Basically, the United States, the Pentagon produced a report that apparently they produced it with using an artificial intelligence tool that they failed to carry out the Ronald Reagan trust but verify process, right? That they this artificial intelligence report simply got it wrong. It suggested that there was a Chinese ship carrying components for nuclear weapons or warheads. The American military almost boarded and raided this Chinese ship based on this completely incorrect AI-generated report that the Pentagon did not vet. And that led to, of course, I used this as a talking point in class yesterday about AI, and one of the students said, well, look, isn't that probably already against policy to use AI to write reports? I said, That's a great question, and I don't know the answer. I would hope that that's the Pentagon has some kind of policy about if you're going to use AI, you're going to confirm it with other sources, but I don't know. But look, yeah. The fact that, that story, that also happened a few months ago, and we're just learning about it now, that concerned me too. First of all, it was kind of hidden away from us, and now we're just learning the details that look, I'm not anti-AI, but I'm in favor of us being very careful with how we put it to use, like with any piece of technology. And to hear that, you know, this could have triggered a horrific military conflict over a mistaken rating of a ship of a sovereign right. country based on a completely inaccurate AI-generated false report.
4: Right, and I think that's the other thing about AI that people need to look at more often. I think, you know, once again, you're seeing the rise of more AI professionals who are looking at this particular, and of course, we're going to be talking to one of your counterparts. We're going to be talking to UNH, but also New Hampshire State Senator Dan Innes after 8 o'clock about, you know, what we're seeing with, you know, data centers. It's so that once again, this conversation is just all consuming. It's just like all consuming in every area, and that is frightening too. Once again, give me the human intelligence. I'm an old grunt. I like being just out in the field and taking out my compass and deciding which way to charge. It works better. Hey, let's take a break. We'll come back, and I'm going to talk about an interesting internal New Hampshire story with the professor. We'll do that next right here on WFE's The Morning Update from Portsmouth and the Service Credit Union. We'll be back in just a bit.
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4: Welcome back. This is WFEA. My name is Jeff Chittister. Don't forget to join us every Thursday at 7:30. Of course, we're joined by Capitol Hill reporter for the Daily Caller News Foundation, Nicole Savario. She joins us. She gets us up to date on what's going on in the Senate and the House and the White House. She usually brings three of her more important stories of the week, and we talk a little bit about those as well. We also post those up as archives later on. So great information, of course, from Nicole Savario, the Capitol Hill reporter for the Daily Caller News Foundation. Let's go ahead and continue our conversation as we talk again to Dr. Professor Nathan Schrader as we talk a little bit more about some interesting polling that is coming out around the election. Welcome back. Of course, WFEA is The Morning Update. We're speaking with Dr. Nathan Schrader, of course, New England College. I thought this was interesting. You actually shared this story a little bit with me as well. State and Federal Relations and Veterans Affairs Committee of the New Hampshire House is voting on federal term limits resolution. You know, and once again, it kind of goes along with the Article 5 conventions that are being moved not only here in New Hampshire but across the country. But we're starting to see more and more states, or at least representatives within the states, looking at, you know, things that they may be able to enact to help make Congress function better. Because they're not functioning really well. I don't know if you noticed that, Doctor. But this, I do find this interesting, and I do like it when we have this conversation because it reminds us, once again, we are a federalist a country. You know, the push back and forth between the federal government and the states is one that I think is healthy as long as it's done certainly provisionally based on the Constitution and not out of pettiness.
8: Right. No, exactly. And this, you would have really enjoyed this, Jeff. One of my sessions this weekend talking about the politics of AI and AI's impact on politics in the United States, especially. We had a few students who are attending our graduate program who are originally from other countries. They've moved to the United States. And they were and they had asked me a question. A group of them stayed around afterwards to talk. They were asking me, well, why is it so difficult in the United States to develop a regulatory framework for artificial intelligence? And they had an idea of, you know, the different state and local policymaking versus federal. But I was explaining them the process of federalism, and they said that is such a unique American thing. I said this is their field was in tech and finance, and they're like, well, we're going home to we want to read more about this, about how federalism works, because it clearly impacts policymaking in this area too that affects them, and they didn't even realize it, right? So that was really interesting to have that conversation. with these young people who are just they're experiencing that for the first time. And so with the term what this particular resolution is going to do, and it's resolution I had my numbers here in front of me, it's House Concurrent Resolution 16, which is sponsored by Representative Gilmore, who's a Democrat, and I believe it has a mix of members of both parties sponsoring it. It would add New Hampshire to the list of 14 other states that have already passed what we call single subject applications to hold a convention of the states under the Constitution, under the U.S. Constitution, under Article 5, to have a convention of the states simply to address the single topic of term limits for the U.S. House and the U.S.
4: Right.
8: Senate. Now, here's where it gets a little confusing, and I know some of the media coverage, when they're talking about convention of the states, doesn't always set this straight. It's that, you know, under Article 5, Congress, so a convention of the states can be called by Congress if two-thirds of the states, so 34 of the state legislatures, makes such an application. But that application
4: right.
8: has to be uniform, right? And so there have been plenty of states that have put in applications to do conventions of the states. But they're not all single subject. So only 14 so far have been put in of the 30. 14 have been passed. The application has been passed by states of the 34 that are single subject that just deal with term limits.
4: Right.
8: But I double checked this morning with the U.S. Term Limits Organization, USTL. They say there are 20 other states have passed applications that include term limits, but they're multi-subject.
4: Right.
8: And they do not believe that that is sufficient to make the call, right? So technically, if you add those up, there are 34 states that have put in applications which would include term limits, but only 14 of them are single subject. And here's the risk of this. And I remember when I was a legislative aide in the Virginia legislature in Richmond, I remember this being a topic of debate when the term limits piece came up. There were some members who wanted to support a convention of the states for term limits,
4: right.
8: but they ended up opposing at the time, back a long time, 18 years ago when I was working there, they opposed the convention of the states application because it was not single subject, and they were afraid it essentially could open up a convention of the states to open up every part of the Constitution for amendment, and it could be a mess that there it could produce a whole lot of change at once or absolutely nothing and be a complete, futile exercise. So I actually think whatever they're trying to do, USTL is doing with this, is a much more targeted attempt. It would not allow the entire Constitution to be thrown open for amendment or change on the floor of a convention of the states. It would just be applying this to one topic.
4: And once again, this is part of our Constitution. It's a process in our Constitution, but, you know, it has not really been fully tested. And I think that, you know, this particular movement is because Congress doesn't seem to be willing to put term limits onto themselves. They have no problem putting term limits on the president, but I think this is really the better route. Hey, we're up against a hard break. Any final thoughts? You know, this is, once again, you and I should just add to a list of long-term conversations we should have, because I love this conversation about Article 5, but also these measures across the country. But any final thoughts from you?
8: One final thought I would bring up, and this has to do with coming back to the president and the news media. Here's
4: sure.
8: where I think the American public, I think, is ultimately going to stand on the side of the news media. And here's why I think is a really difficult, a really bad time for the president to do this.
4: Mm-hmm.
8: Monday, American Research Group, who's been pretty consistent in their polling, shows the president's dip below 30% approval for the first time. I double-checked this morning. According to the Gallup data, Nixon's low in the first week of August 1974 was 24%, and he resigned 7 days later. I'm not saying that President Trump's going to resign. I'm just saying he is within 5 points of where Nixon's low was he's picking a really risky time to go against what I would guess would be three quarters of where the American public is in terms of siding with the press corps. This is just a really bad time to escalate that fight.
4: Yeah, and I think, once again, other polling has them still at about 41. I mean, there's a real clear politics. You know, once again, I always caution some of the polling out there on this regard, but he is getting into historically low in a lot of other areas as well. Doctor, thanks for joining us this morning. We'll go ahead and take a break, and we'll come right back on WFEA's The Morning Update from Service Credit Union for the SWAM Summit right here in Portsmouth.
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3: And welcome back to WFEA's The Morning Updates, the weekend review. 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We also went to Portsmouth recently. We had a chance to go ahead and go to the SWAM event, which actually helps train veteran service organizations. And this next conversation, we talk a little bit about that event with one of the organizers. Welcome back to your morning. As I said, we are broadcasting from Service Credit Union in Portsmouth. Wonderful building, but also I'd like to remind everybody that Service Credit Union, there isn't a veterans-themed charity that they aren't helping in one way or another. They're just an absolutely great organization. And, of course, we're here for the yearly summit, the SWAM Summit, Swim with a Mission. And Christina, a voice that, you know, we all know very well. Of course, she joins us every month as well. And you're getting texts right now. So here you are, the organizer, and I pull you away to come over and do an interview. How
4: are
3: you doing?
4: I'm good this morning. How are you?
3: Outstanding. Of course, this is a big, exciting time. And when you think about it, this is your first time here, but you've done it at other events. And this has really become the pinnacle for veteran service organizations. This is the yearly event most of them look towards because, you know, a lot of people don't know what SWAM does. And this has just been, like I said, one of the events that people are starting to learn more about you. Remind people once again, what is SWAM and what you guys do?
4: Well, Swim with a Mission is a nonprofit organization, not-for-profit. And what we do is we have five big events each year, some smaller ones, but five major events.
3: Mm-hmm.
4: And we fundraise and we bring all of our fundraising to actually this, like you said, today. This is our big deal. We
3: right.
4: worked all year round just to do what we're doing today, is sitting down, getting everybody in one room, and then we have our grant process that is happening right now.
3: Right.
4: Grants end at the end of the month. You can go on the website if you want to apply for a grant at swam.org. And we have an opportunity at the end of today to sit down with nonprofit organizations and actually talk to them about what their grant is all about, even though they've submitted or if they have not submitted just yet. They want to talk about their grant and why they need the money and how many people that they service and why it's important for them to get the funding that they're actually looking for.
3: Well, three points there too. You know, most people who know SWAM, they know it through certainly our broadcast. They know you Swim with a Mission, paintball with a mission, run with a mission, cast with a mission. You're doing everything with a mission. But what they don't realize is that what you've been doing able to do is when you look at the evolution of two really important parts of your mission is getting money to veteran service organizations, because that's the hard part, isn't it?
4: It is.
3: But this summit has expanded the opportunity for veteran service organizations. God bless them. Many of them have great intent, have wonderful hearts, but they don't know how to organize, they don't know how to market, they don't know how to train. You guys took that on as part of your mission, and that's the brilliant part about that part of the evolution.
4: Yeah, and I think actually one of the bigger parts is cross-pollinating. So being able to get the same types of service organizations within one location. So say we have three different organizations that work with dogs, whether they're therapeutic, companion, or

0: or service dogs, if you have three of the same organizations, they should be communicating with each other. And not one single veteran actually has probably one issue. They probably have multiple. So
1: right.
0: As long as we're cross-pollinating and the organizations are learning about each other and getting to know each other, then when you have a veteran that comes to you and you know, they need another service. Maybe it's mental health services on top of a companion dog or
1: right.
0: Equine therapy or whatever it may be. That's the whole purpose of getting them all together in one same room so we're all tackling one mission.
1: Yeah, I think when you guys put that mission on, too, is I think that the other part that has become extremely beneficial is for many of them, this is the first time they're sitting down in a room with other veteran service organizations. And it's massive. Like last year, I watched how massive that collaboration became because you had four or five people who knew nothing about each other, and suddenly now, a year later, they're talking to each other regularly. That's really pretty impressive.
0: Yeah, and actually, we found about 10 to 15 new nonprofits this year, and there's about three that are actually new this year alone, and they're trying to figure out their way, and we found them, and we're bringing them here just so they can kind of get their feet wet and start to learn other organizations as well.
1: So this is your first time here. This is a great building.
0: It is beautiful. I drive by this all the time.
1: And I know the thing when you talk about Service Credit Union, they've been an important part of SWAM. They've been, you know, they're regular contributors to you, part of every one of the missions that you do as well. They send people there. You know, when you think about, you know, your outreach and raising the money, especially when we look at the summit and helping people understand how you guys raise money, talk about the importance of the regular relationship you have with Service Credit Union and how more businesses should start thinking about, you know, establishing a regular relationship, especially with those charities they want to keep supporting.
0: Well, you know, I think that any relationship that you have is important mm-hmm. with all of your donors. Service Credit Union is one of our biggest donors,
1: right?
0: Year after year, and keeping that relationship with them, you know, is extremely important. You know, anything they need, we're there. We have their names everywhere. We promote them as they promote us. And
1: yeah, and I think you bring up a really good point, too, because you do have a lot of wonderful businesses that are out there. And, you know, we're going to start pushing them harder to come on the radio show because the one thing I've found about these wonderful businesses, most people don't know about their community outreach because they're kind of humble. They don't like bragging about themselves. So we're going to get them on the show and talk a little bit more about that. Before we let you run back, because I know you got to do the registration desk, how many people are you expecting today?
0: About 130.
1: That's pretty good.
0: People, yeah.
1: And
0: I think that's like 60 organizations.
1: And a lot of people don't realize that there's upwards between 200 and 400 organizations that are serving in New Hampshire. Have you guys, because I know you've been, one of your massive tasks, whether you put it on yourself or not as a Marine, you've been collecting and building a database of all. Were you surprised how many veteran service organizations are out there and you didn't know about them?
0: Yeah, absolutely. I probably knew maybe three off the top of my head.
1: Oh, yeah.
0: And being out of the Marine Corps since 2018. I actually did an event with Swim with the Mission when I worked at the VA hospital, and I had no idea who Swim with the Mission was. I just did the event, thought it was the coolest event ever,
1: yeah.
0: And now here I am working with them and then learning about all these different resources that I have, even to myself. Being a veteran is unbelievable.
1: Right.
0: And I can't imagine how many veterans out there have absolutely no idea what is even out there.
1: And I think that's why SWAM has become that important catalyst, too, because a lot of times you guys will get the phone call and you can help move them in certain directions. We haven't had the middle of a spoke wheel for a long time here in this, and it really is, the landscape is really confusing for us veterans. I used to get frustrated all the time.
0: Yeah, it would be great if we had a pamphlet when we were going through our
1: CAPS
0: classes that said, hey, where are you going? New Hampshire? Okay, here's your pamphlet. Here's where the VA is. Here's how you do your claims. This is who you contact. And these are all your services that are available to you. That would have been wonderful.
1: And we haven't talked about it much, and we are going to be starting doing a little more poking for people. But on November 10th, there's going to be a massive statewide radiothon, but not really a radiothon like you know it. It's going to be drop-ins from our regular shows. But once again, this has been a catalyst from SWAM. You know, it is hard to get us people who are all in the media to even in the same room. You know, we have a little bit of an ego, all right? And we don't collaborate really well with each other. But you guys managed to do that as well. That event, and what are some of the other events that are coming up? Because it just seems like, I think it corresponds with you joining them, too. It just seems like every year you're adding two or three more events that not only serve as fundraisers, but outreach to the community.
0: Well, right now we have our marathons that we brought to SWAM, which is great. So we still have some spots left for the Philadelphia full marathon and half. Our 8K is now closed. Marine Corps Marathon is closed. However, if somebody has a bib and they want to fundraise for us, they can.
1: Mm-hmm.
0: And then we've got spots open for Dublin, 2027, and I'm working on New York City Half and a few other marathons to build up our bucket for 2027. And then we've got our Millennium Running at the Elliott Manchester City Marathon that's coming up. So yeah. We've got runners that fundraise

0: We'll be talking to other attendees throughout the morning. Also, our regular guests, we're going to be talking to New Hampshire State Senator Dan Innes at the top of the hour, get a sense from him. Certainly, a lot of the different news that we're seeing here in New Hampshire. He's also written a recent article at the New Hampshire Journal about certainly what's going on with how they want to look at the data centers and how they're looking at AI and how the state's approaching that. And, you know, is it tapping the brakes or putting the brakes on, or is it just finally allowing the state and local municipalities to sit down together and say, look, you should have had a playbook in place. You should have had a playbook in place for a while ago. I think the other interesting thing before we take a break on that topic, we had George Hansel on yesterday. He was the former mayor of Keene, and he pointed out that, you know, granted, yeah, data centers is a name, but it's not that indifferent than other industries that have been built, massive industries that have been built in the communities as well. What is their footprint to the infrastructure? What is their footprint to energy? What is their footprint? So it's not like we're actually blind in this. Just by naming it data centers seems to have created a controversy, but there is an internal methodology that many cities and towns already have established about the questions they need answered, especially of how it's going to impact their citizens. So I think that we can build on that as well. Let's take a break. We are broadcasting from Service Credit Union. You heard Christina. We are here for the SWAM, Swim with a Mission Summit. They bring in about 60 veteran service organizations. We'll be chatting with some of them throughout the morning. We're going to take a break and come right back right here on WFEA's The Morning Update.
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3: My name is Jeff Chittister. This is WFEA. Of course, we come here every week with the Morning Updates, the Weekend Review. Also, you can catch us throughout the week, Monday through Friday, starting at 6 a.m. for the Morning Update, where we feature wonderful guests and regular guests, and you as well at 603-669-1370. If you have a topic, if you'd like us to move in a different direction, if you have a question, or if you want to leave a comment, you can give us a call at 603-669-1370. 1370.

kind of close out this hour with some of the other loose conversations we were talking about from the SWIM event and some of the key things that they're looking at when they bring veteran service organizations in. It never ceases to amaze me that, you know, how short our summer season is, no matter how long we hope it to be. It just finishes very quickly as well. Hey, a big thing that is coming up, we're going to be talking a few things with certainly New Hampshire Senator Ennis. We talk about a lot of different things on the bigger equation. But one of the big stories that certainly broke this morning, Pappas says no to New England College debate. New England College has canceled its planned U.S. Senate debate between U.S. Representative Chris Pappas and his Republican opponent, John Sununu. After Pappas informed the college he is a no-show, I can confirm that Congressman Pappas has declined to participate. Josh McAlvin, who organized the NEC debate, told New Hampshire Journal that was going to be broadcasted on C-SPAN, and I was going to be one of the moderators. So once again, you know, having that kind of conversation, it leads us into the bigger sense of what we're talking about. And I've said it before. Look, especially with our federal delegation, they're not accessible, ladies and gentlemen. They have put layers and layers of bureaucrats in front of them. The egos in some of these people who represent the people that you've elected is amazing to me. They don't return emails. They don't return phone calls. They don't think they need to talk to people in general. And to say that you're not going to participate in the debate is really kind of frustrating in a lot of different ways. It's not New England College. It's not C-SPAN. It's not WFEA that's being denied access to the candidates. As I say all the time, my dad was very clear on this. If you're not in the room, you're on the menu. If you don't want to sit down with us, if you don't want to sit down with other radio people, if you don't want to sit down and participate in other debates, not just ours, don't be surprised if they end up talking about you. And you may not care about that. But at some point, you must. I think that's the other thing. And so when we look at this debate schedule and we look at how it's played out, it certainly is one that I talk about all the time. The other fascinating thing about it is that it's not lost on me whatsoever, the lack of accessibility, especially the higher up you climb in the food chain of representation. What I mean by that is, you know, we've seen this with federal delegations before, being accessed and having access to them. Your constituent services are really important. Your ability to call their offices, be able to respond to know that that the person that you elect or cast your ballot for, or even if you didn't cast a ballot for them, they represent you. Being able to have access to them is important. And I think this is one of those things. It doesn't matter to me in the end. And I seriously mean that. If the candidates choose not to come on any show or talk to any show or be accessed or only choosing certain media outlets, that's on them. That's on them in general. I think it's somewhat cowardice. I look at other people who have served, especially in the federal delegation, and having been in radio as long as I have, who never said no. They said, yeah, you know, we've got to adjust our schedule a little bit, so we have to accommodate them because they are supposed to be working. But they've never not gone and talked to people. All I can think of is, you know, classic example in the modern times is Representative Ginta. There is not a news outlet in this state that didn't have access to him when they reached out to him. His response, many of us had his direct line. And they would just say, well, he can't do it on that day because of this, but let's give you some other dates available. And I think that, you know, as we draw further and further, and it's funny how social media has played a big part in this, as we draw further and further away from really representative government not being affected by really the partisan approach, we are. It's partisan now. I've heard candidates, Chris Pappas being one of them, about how bipartisan he is, how available he is, how comfortable he feels with constituent services. And, you know, there's a part of me that is skeptical of that, and I should be skeptical of that. But once again, you know, the interesting report from the New Hampshire Journal, look, the representative still has time. Every person is treated fairly, and I will tell you across the board, and this is something that, you know, you can validate. Almost everybody who appears on my show gets a fair shot. If you're running for a certain position, it's not that unusual that I ask you the same question I ask from people from both parties.
because the questions tend to be similar. We had an opportunity to interview some of the federal delegation, including Representative Pappas, on Friday at the stand down. And they'll tell you that I asked them fair questions. I know what their legislative record is. I know what their legislative record is on veterans. And I think that they've done a decent job for veterans. And so, once again, I can be impartial, and I certainly can look at the landscape of certainly how they approach legislation. But, you know, as I said, we have just become, it's not even partisan, we have just become our federal delegation doesn't feel like they have to talk to us. They don't have to go on radio shows, and they don't care me. They don't care what I say. They don't care what anyone says. You know, I can tell you this much. I have to wonder that, you know, if some members of our federal delegation, if they said no to NPR, what would NPR do? And we've been talking this whole morning about access and the President of the United States denying access. And I brought up the point that they self impose a ban themselves. So candidates across the board, you know, Politico and CNN and MS Now can all complain, but yet they'll have people on their show that will not appear on other networks because those networks are biased. I ask the same question of every single candidate, period. Period. And I've said over and over before, and much to the frustration of some of our listeners, it's not my job to debate. I will factually check them. I will keep them factually in the right direction. I'll ask them to clarify when they make a statement that I think is a little bit more flamboyant. But they will get the same question whether they're Republican or Democrat. And they can't handle that. They want softball interviews, softball questions. And frankly, it is not the New Hampshire way. It's not the Granite State way either. All right, so there we go. We're going to talk a little bit about that with New Hampshire State Senator Dan Innes. Once again, a person who goes on every media outlet that asks him, goes to every newspaper that asks him. He's not shy about talking to people. He's not afraid of the hard questions. I think that, once again, when you choose to run for office and when you choose to be elected and you choose to serve the people of your district or whatever your territory is, it also means that you have to be accessible. And not just your constituents, but to the media outlets that talk to your constituents. We'll take a break. We'll come right back right here on WFEA's The Morning Update.

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1: And he is Eric Carlin. I'm Gary McNamara. Download our Red Eye Radio app today, and you can listen when you choose. You know, yesterday we looked at some of the polling numbers out there. We looked at some polling numbers that actually are positive for Republicans to start the show.
2: Mm-hmm.
1: And, of course, yesterday when we were talking about the polling numbers and the challenges the Republicans face,

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9: We are on our radio. He's Eric Cronin. I'm Yuri McNamara. And Eric, the crazy stories keep coming out every single day. In fact, we got three of them coming up. We've talked about two of them. One, the Nicole Hannah Jones story about sending her daughter to a public school.
10: Yeah.
9: And then her daughter being furious because she didn't have the basic skills. And she could have gone if she had the choice because the parents are rich to send her. Nicole Hannah Jones wrote the 1619 project for the New York Times, which was bogus and based on lies and everything. It's been severely criticized. And so she sent her child to a public school in order to help the public schools. And her daughter was furious at her because she didn't get an education. They kept passing her, and she didn't have the minimum qualifications. When she went to go to another high school, she had to go to private tutoring. That's how bad off it was.
10: Yeah.
9: And then the Boston Globe lesbian bar story that we talked about. And then my favorite, the Palestinian Rachel Dolezal.
10: Yeah.
9: A woman who claimed to be part black and Arab in order to promote her anti-Israel, anti-Semitism. Turned out to being

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0: And I'm Gary McNamara. So, yeah, I mean, that was just one of the bizarre stories, many bizarre stories, but it really gets you into the mind. There's a ton of stories this week that attempt to get you into the mind of a liberal. You get into the mind, but it's just pure chaos.
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6: We're Red Eye Radio. He's Eric Cronin. I'm Gary McNamara. Sorry, the Babylon Bee again.
7: Oh, yeah?
6: This headline, to promote racial equity, Nicole Hannah Jones abandons daughter at crack house.
7: Wow.
6: Oh, it's just brutal.
7: Well.
6: All right, I don't know. I think my favorite story of the day still has to be the Palestinian Rachel Dolezal.
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6: This was
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6: black
7: descent, and she's black.
6: Black, right.
7: 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And
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7: 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So she came out and admitted it.
6: Yes.
7: Said, nope, she's a white woman of privilege.
6: Of privilege, yes.
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2: From ABC News, I'm Dave Packer. A powerful and relentless nor'easter lashing communities from Virginia all the way to southern Maine. Coastal flooding, intense winds, heavy rain, while waves up to 16 feet high are being reported. New York and New Jersey have declared a state of emergency for counties expected to be hit hard by the powerful storm. In Scituate, Massachusetts, locals walked along the beach to watch the massive waves.
3: I didn't go too close because I didn't want to get knocked over by the waves or anything, but I was up there.
2: And the storm has turned deadly in New York City, where a 56-year-old man who was walking through a parking lot in Brooklyn died after being struck by a falling tree. Cape Cod, Sue Mastra says that she's grateful to be alive after a tree fell on her home.
4: The building inspector came. He said it's safe, but I'm not sleeping upstairs. But so the car took the worst damage. It's totaled.
2: And Hawaii's bracing for its second hurricane in less than 2 months. Tropical storm warnings and hurricane watches in effect for the Big Island as it gets lashed by Hurricane Nolo. Hawaii County Mayor Kimo Alameda said officials will treat this storm just like the last one.
5: Yeah, I mean, after a while, you just get used to it. It's kind of like the new normal. We all look at each other and we think, oh, my gosh, one more time.
2: President Trump said Saturday morning that he rejected Iran's 7-day plan to reopen the Strait of Hormuz, though he did not go into specifics as to why he found the proposal unsatisfactory. He did say that the U.S. has, quote, total control of the Hormuz Strait and that massive amounts of oil are coming out. Economists say the war in Iran in the seventh month continues to have an impact.
6: The price for a gallon of diesel is sitting at $6.48 a gallon. And those higher fuel prices impact everything from food to construction. And now a new study found that U.S. consumer sentiment fell this month to a four-month low across political parties as more and more Americans worry about higher prices impacting their wallets.
2: ABC's Alex Perche. 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
2: In Rome, tourists flocking to the Colosseum. It reopened Saturday following a 3-day closure after the death of a maintenance worker. Katharina Gilbert from the UK says she's not concerned about getting hurt herself.
8: It's really sad if anyone dies in their line of work. Purely as a visitor, as long as I'm being safe and conscious of my surroundings, I feel personally safe.
2: That worker fell to his death while installing an illumination project on the 2,000-year-old amphitheater. A new health alert that's another option in trying to avoid the flu.
9: Moderna's mRNA seasonal flu vaccine is now available for people 50 and older following FDA approval last month.
10: The new flu shot may expand to other age groups after more research on younger people, says Dr. Omer Awan, a physician and senior public health contributor for Forbes.
11: A large trial showed that the mRNA shot was about 27% more effective than the standard flu shot.
10: And
11: it can be tailored and matched more appropriately to the circulating flu strains that are occurring, and that can provide potentially better protection against the flu.
10: Talk with your doctor about it, says the doctor.
9: That's ABC's Chuck Sievertson. Pope Leo continuing his historic visit to France. More than 600,000 people were there for an open-air mass, the American Pope waving and welcoming the cheers from his Popemobile as he rode along France's famous Champs-Élysées. Dave Packer, ABC News.
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1: Well, we are in the midst of the Nor'easter, but Mary and I are back from the Volunteer State. 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Welcome aboard America's number one travel radio show, everyone. It is just after 10 a.m. Eastern Time. It is Saturday, September 26th, 2026. And from coast to coast, border to border, and around the world on TuneIn. But we have another terrific show ahead over these next 120 minutes, so get comfortable and strap in, as I like to say. So a sincere thank you, by the way, once again, and we want to say to everybody involved in our big Let's Go America Tour Pigeon Forge, including the team there at HGV's Mill Spring Lodge. Kind of sorry, in a way, Mary, we didn't stay on another week, because today at 12 noon Eastern time in nearby Knoxville, folks, I mean, listen, it is a powerhouse college football game as the number one 3-0 Texas Longhorns will be taking on number 14 3-0 Tennessee Volunteers. It's such a big game that President Trump is attending. So, good morning,
2: Mary. They're good morning. They're both 3-0. That is going to be some game. But like you said, it is always nice to be back, as you said, to wrap last week's show. We did have a great time in East Tennessee. But based on what you just said about that big football game today, I guess it worked out. We did our show live from Pigeon Forge last week, because with all the people in that area of Tennessee attending today's game in Knoxville, if we were broadcasting live from there this week, I think we would have been talking to ourselves.
1: I think we would have been, exactly. There would be nobody on set with us, exactly.
2: So I do just want to add for all of our listeners that if any of you who have not yet seen it, a full and detailed recap is now posted on our show website. It's under the Let's Go America Tour section on the homepage, and it contains just so many photos, listener comments, the full show audio, and more. So go check it out sometime today or this weekend, and certainly those of you in the Northeast will have time on your hands this weekend if you don't lose power.
1: And by the way, one thing I'll just say, and Rudy, I want to say good morning to you, but I will say to our listeners around the country, I mean,

0: The nor'easter is hitting us, up here in the
1: very
0: New York.
1: Coastal. Yeah,
0: it is. But listen, if you're listening to this show, because the show's heard around the country, maybe in Phoenix, or you're listening in Seattle, or you're down in Dallas where Bobby is the network command center, you're thinking, well, this doesn't impact me. Just check your flights if you are planning to take it. And what I would encourage you to do is go online and check the inbound aircraft, because if the plane is originating anywhere, I would say, from D.C. through Boston, that plane may not be arriving and you might be impacted. So you want to check that out. But Rudy, how you doing today there in St. Paul?
2: Just fine. Just fine. Thank you. The Maxa is a Czech name. And there's a Czech festival happening that I'm going to right after the radio show. And they sell all kinds of great foods that are made by... Well, Czech Americans, and it's only once a year, and it's one day, and I'm all excited about that.
0: Yes, I you know what?
2: And Max is a very common name. I had no idea until I visited Prague in the phone, back when in the days when we had phone books or pages and pages of Maxes. I was like,
0: yeah, or all the people. I don't understand. You have a name that's not very hard, Maxa. But I mean, mm-hmm. I got to tell you, it's all the people over the years that we have known each other, we've worked together. Mm-hmm. I love people. Hey, how's Rudy Max? They like to leave off the A. I don't understand like they leave off the A. I just don't get it. But anyway, enjoy that festival today. So, Bobby, listen, the year started off great for us, but then now we have surgery and Jackson Dart, unfortunately, and our Giants season is over. So I hope, your team doesn't have the same fate there. But looking at the college game, with Arch Manning heading into Peyton Manning land today, I mean, all eyes will be on quarterback play for sure between Arch Manning and Faizon Brandon, as well as the defense, of course. But any thoughts on today's big game there from the Dallas and the Network Command Center?
3: Huck 'em, go Horns. This will be a good opportunity for Texas to show again why they're number one. Although I was surprised, Arch Manning says this is the first time he's ever been to Tennessee.
0: Yeah, I saw that.
3: That he's never visited Knoxville, even though Peyton played there.
2: Well, Mary and I know all this stuff.
1: I'm
3: saying it for everybody else, guys.
1: Well, I do know the fact that Jackson Dart is out for the full season, and he thinks he's going to be in the playoffs. But
0: And now we've got the Yankees and the Red Sox starting this. We got
2: it's sports radio, folks.
0: Well,
1: yes, this is not. If you thought you tuned in for a travel show,
0: Wild Card Baseball starts Tuesday night.
1: And once again, in typical weekly fashion, I will now transition us back to travel.
0: Well, Bobby set you up nicely. He didn't even know.
1: Actually, I'm still stuck on the Czech food, because we had one of the best stews of our lives in Prague. Some Czech stew.
0: What's that little
1: years
0: town?
1: Ago.
0: Kromny that we went to.
1: Gosh.
0: It was great. Great winter festival.
1: But that stew was so good.
2: Phenomenal show.
0: Phenomenal.
1: Have fun, Rudy. All right, sports, food, back to travel. Before we move to the travel news roundtable, I do want to share the results of our latest travel polls that just ended, and they have a Tennessee theme. First question, is visiting Tennessee high on your to-do list? And the results? No. 53% of you said no. 47% of you said yes.
0: Mm-hmm. Okay, well, listen, the show is heard in all 50 states. I think most people go to California, Florida, Texas, maybe Illinois, Massachusetts, New York, Nevada, whatever.
1: Yeah, I'm guessing the drive market might have voted.
0: I don't think a lot of our listeners from Hawaii or Alaska tuned in with us.
1: But
0: I would still say 47% said yes, it's nearly half.
1: Well, there's opportunity there. Hopefully some of the people who said no will listen to our show that we did last week, and maybe that'll inspire them.
0: I've always enjoyed Tennessee whenever I've been
1: there. Yeah, I love the state. Yeah. All kinds of lakes, and just it's a beautiful state. All right, did you know that Eastern Tennessee is a year-round destination? 56% of you said no, and 44% of you said yes.
0: Now, those numbers came down because that was very high before we did the show last week. So they almost leveled out. They got a lot closer. So clearly, if you tuned in last week's show, and you would know it's a year-round destination from what we brought to you on the Let's Go America tour. It is.
1: I think a lot of people did not realize that you can ski.
0: Ober Gatlin.
1: Yep.
0: All right.
1: Big mountain.
0: Yeah, well, new travel polls, folks.
2: Tommy Tuberville. We got to talk about that. We only have 2 minutes left.
0: All right. Well, first thing we got to do, so I want you to go vote. New polls will go up, and now we'll get to the travel news roundtable. I think the big news this week, the move by Royal Caribbean to trump a number of hotel operators and agreed to buy 50% of the all-inclusive Sandals Beaches resorts. And by the way, I think that's a really strong fit for Royal Caribbean. And I'm really intrigued on how they'll incorporate travel options and so forth for, you know, for our listeners, mm-hmm. for all travelers out there moving forward. So it'll be interesting. So anyway, yeah. Mary, what do you got in the
1: All room? Right. So real quickly, if our show partners at Travel Guard are having their annual World's Unluckiest Traveler Contest, I always say just enter. It's free to do that. Somebody has to win. There will be 8 winners with the top prize of $10,000. If you've survived a major travel disaster or you have an epic travel story, go to worldsunluckiesttraveler.com. Entries close October 5th. It's open right now. Share your travel story for a chance to
0: win.
1: That's
0: all one word.
1: Worldsunluckiesttraveler.com.
0: All right, Rudy, what do you got in 30 seconds?
2: Well, Alabama Senator Tommy Tuberville took to the Senate floor to announce there's an alarming number of pilots, flight attendants, air traffic controllers who are furries. You know, these are these people who have a anthropomorphic animal fixation. They dress up in animal costumes and that sort of thing. And the whole country's going, what? Apparently, in April, someone heard some pilots on the radio making dogs, you know, meowing like a cat or making dog barks.
0: That's what I want from my pilots.
2: I don't think furry fandom's a real big problem for travelers.
0: Listen, what, Rudy? Mary and I were on the train there at DFW, and we saw a furry, and I looked. I was like, it was a little weird. I got to be honest, a little uncomfortable. I really was.
2: Probably an airline pilot, you know.
0: I don't know.
1: It was at the airport.
0: All right, by the way, Brightline, the trains in Florida, filing bankruptcy. Big issues there going. We'll have
2: but
0: that
2: still operating.
0: In the future. Next, the chief travel leader conversation will fill these national airways. By the way, RJ's here. He's coming up with the open road later this hour. Don't go anywhere. 90% of your favorite travel radio show is still ahead, and we're back in 180 seconds.
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0: All right, as we reconnect with all of you now from our New York City area studio for this B block, we hope you're enjoying a nice last Saturday of September out there across the country. Before we head down to Washington, D.C. to check in with Zane Kirby for today's Chief Travel Leader conversation, well, we're sponsored by Region 7 Seas Cruises.

0: Celebrating 35 unrivaled years at sea with up to 35% savings, or you can get free first class air with private chauffeur transfers. And we want everyone in the show audience who's listening to experience the ultra luxury travel that's delivered by Regent. To help make this happen, 3 weeks from today, Robert, I can't believe it, we are going to be on Malta in the Southern Med, and some of our show fans will be there with us as well as we get ready for a 12-day cruise together. The window to book this trip has closed, but we're also doing one in July of 2027. We're going from Copenhagen to London. That's going to take us to 10 countries over 14 days. To come travel with us in July of 2027 in the Baltic and North Seas aboard Seven Seas Splendor, all you need to do is call Megan Garfield at Regent to book this special trip. You're going to find all the details and her info when you click on the link on the homepage right on our show website.
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0: All right. If you're a regular listener, then you know we'd like to check in with Zane Kirby. He's the CEO of ASTA, the American Society of Travel Advisors. We've invited Zane back today to get his insights on current travel happenings. So for the first time today, off to that show hotline we go.
1: Off to the show hotline indeed, Mary. Zane, always nice having you here on our national airwaves. 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
2: Thanks, Robert. Nice to talk again.
1: You know, as you may know, Mary and I were just back from the latest big Let's Go America tour. Last week, we were broadcasting live from Pigeon Forge, and the week we spent in East Tennessee really showed us how busy and vibrant that area of our country really is. In 3 weeks, we're going to be over on the island of Malta to begin another big Let's Go America tour. We'll broadcast this show live from Greece on Halloween. Those travels will be a 12-day cruise with show fans traveling with us, and we're doing that in partnership with one of our sponsors, Regent Seven Seas. And I'm mentioning all that because the cruise sector of travel, it's hot, as is the land tour operator sector of travel, like the trips offered by another partner of ours, Colette. And combined, you know, they're nicely driving a good amount of travel booking. So are you seeing the same thing from these sectors that we're seeing from ASTA's perspective, Zane?
2: Yeah, you know, we follow all the sectors pretty closely, and we are seeing a double-digit upsurge in cruises, both river as well as ocean. Land cruises are lagging a little bit, but still single-digit growth there. Obviously, Americans are really preferencing, you know, travel over all other kinds of spending, which is fantastic. The great Arthur Brooks, who writes for The Atlantic, I heard him interviewed on CNN the other day, and he said, acquiring things doesn't make you happy. Planning trips with people you love makes you happy. Mm-hmm. I couldn't agree more.
0: Likewise, my goodness. You know, and we have talked about that, Robert, that there is really quite a trend now for people wanting to purchase and put their money into travel
1: experiences.
0: Yeah. Zane, when you last joined the show on air back in late February, I was actually in Las Vegas for a girls' weekend, and Robert, you hosted the show solo.
1: Thank you very much.
0: Yeah. But I did listen to the interview. I remember the two of you discussing the move ASTA had taken related to unpaid or delayed commission payments by hotels and resorts to travel advisors. And I think you talked about an initial goal to recoup as much as you could, and with a goal of maybe about $100,000 in hotel commissions for 2026. So I'd love to get an update on how this is going and the impact that you're having on behalf of travel advisors.
2: Yeah, it's gone really well. You know, I think even all your listeners can understand that people, when you work hard and you rely on business partners to pay in a timely fashion, mm-hmm. it's really important that they do so. And so our members are having a really hard time getting paid by hotels. To date, this year, Mary collected over $65,000 in commissions, and actually, ASTA hasn't collected anything. Our members have collected $65,000 in commissions, and it's going to be a good Q4, so I think we're going to reach $100,000 goal.
0: Yeah, well, that's nice. Fantastic. And again, like what you just said, directly into the pockets of the advisors. That's great to hear.
1: Well, that is a good update.
0: Congratulations, yeah.
1: In our A block, we were discussing some of the top travel news stories of the week, and although we're partnering with Regent Seven Seas and Oceana Cruises, I found it really interesting to see the deal this week that Royal Caribbean is buying 50% of Sandals and Beaches resorts. As with so much in life these days, Zane, when you really think about it, unless you're multi-tentacled or maybe you've got a healthy dose of diversification, it's a challenge to keep pumping out profits for shareholders. So any thoughts on Royal Caribbean buying 50% of Sandals Beaches resorts?
2: Yeah, I joked with leadership from both groups. I said, now I guess the customer is going to be able to zip wire between the land option and the cruise option.
1: I could see that happening. That's funny. Yeah.
2: Who knows what's going to happen? I think, first off, both brands are extremely committed to the travel advisor community, and both of them do a big chunk of their business through travel advisors. This is a really interesting move. You know, like you, I've watched several large hotel brands circling around Sandals for years.

0: brokers and even some hedge funds. So a really interesting move by our friends at Royal Caribbean Cruise Lines. I think that culturally they really, really match. I'll tell you what, you know, travel advisors seem to really, I think, believe in, and there's been an enormous amount of trust built up with both brands. So, you know, from that perspective, it works really, really well.
1: It's going to be interesting to see how that falls. And then if other brands now step up for similar type properties that are out there. So I'll be curious. I'm interesting.
2: Yeah. So in 38 days, the midterm elections will be happening here in our country. And right now we are hearing a lot of negativity and doomsayers out there, you know, sort of dissing AI. And I'm not saying we don't need guardrails, but listen, we've been talking a lot on this show. We've talked to a lot of CEOs from major travel companies about the positive use of AI within the travel industry, keeping in mind that hospitality is always a people business. But just give us your thoughts on AI and in the world of travel.
0: Yeah, I mean, it's just a tremendous tool, Mary, right now that advisors are using to take out a lot of the friction and a lot of the sort of dull work that they have to do. You know, from our perspective, it really comes down to intellectual property of value. When travel advisors put, you know, kind of some of the tacit knowledge that they know online, and then that's able to be scraped by AI tools and then presented as its own, that's our concern with it. But just in terms of the overall sort of taking friction out of the travel planning process, it's really, I think, a travel advisor's best friend.
1: And I think that, you know, more and more, there are so many positives. But right now what we're seeing, unfortunately, is that, you know, a lot of fear-mongering for votes that's going out there. And but looking at the positive impacts, I mean, there are many of them. So, you know, go in a different direction. You know, I think it's a fair statement I'm going to say. There's no question that Mary and I, you know, we've got a vast knowledge base and understanding of travel. It's not equaled by many out there since we focus on so many different sectors of travel. So whether it's from our firsthand travel experiences, maybe engaging with all the different guests who join this program week after week on air, even the emails or contacts that we get from listeners across the country, something we're definitely seeing a rise in is more travel scams or fraudulent travel situations that are happening out there. So criminals who prey on travelers, they've gotten more savvy. I'm curious to hear if this is a priority for ASTA, and if it is, what you might be doing to help combat or maybe throttle it in various ways.
0: Yeah, it's a huge problem, Robert, and especially with the tech tools, they move so quickly now. You know, websites that look legitimate and look like they are tied into actual inventory have no such connection, right? And so people find themselves going to resorts that where they don't actually have a reservation. People find themselves going to the airport where they don't have tickets. It's a huge problem. I will tell you that, you know, ASTA has been combating this. We certainly educate our members about this, but what I can tell your listeners is if they go to verivacation.com, they can find an ASTA verified travel advisor. This is a person who's ethical, who understands their legal obligations to the consumer. And again, in 10 years of running this program, we've never had one complaint from a consumer against an ASTA verified travel advisor. So, you know, you need to work with people you trust, and trust is developed over time, and it's made by trustworthy behavior. And we can tell your listeners who they can trust. Yeah. They can go to verivacation.com.
2: Yeah, which we've talked about, and I think that's such a valuable tool and such a great reminder of how important a travel advisor is. So you mentioned river cruising earlier. Just this week, Explorer Journeys announced their move into river cruising. Trafalgar is building out their offerings to complement sister company Uniworld. We've seen a huge commitment by Celebrity. They debut next year. Of course, Viking operates in both areas. There are only so many rivers in the world. I do love competition in the field. I think that's always good for travelers. But are you concerned that all these new players in the space may create too much capacity for the sector?
0: Not at all. Okay. I'll tell you what, if you just look at demographics, Mary, I mean, there's I don't know if it's between 8 and 10,000 people retiring every day in the United States, and this is such an unbelievable value to see Europe, and obviously the rivers, there could be some capacity constraints in several of the ports, but I see nothing but upside. Honestly, that's why you're seeing so much investment in the space, is because again, double-digit growth in terms of revenue and demand, and so, yeah, it makes perfect sense that more companies are sort of piling into this space and offering unique value propositions and product.
1: Well, Zane, listen, we always enjoy connecting with you. Our best to you and the ASTA team, and we hope you have a nice rest of the weekend, okay?
0: Robert, Mary, it's great to talk to you.
2: Oh, likewise. Thank you so much, Zane. Take care.
1: All right. Well, Mary, there goes Zane Kirby. Always candid conversation with him. We could have gone a lot deeper with him. We'll just have to have him back, and we will do that. So right now, folks, as we prepare to pause for some sponsor messages, well, today is an NCF day on the show. Is your station going to be featured? Well, stay tuned for that. It's also a personal connection day. RJ is coming with the open road in just 10 minutes now. But next, Rudy gets a lesson on cross-culture connections. Stay with us, everyone.
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1: 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Well, have you ever committed a faux pas while in another country? Maybe you were invited to dinner in Thailand and you brought your host and hostess a bouquet of gorgeous white flowers, not knowing that in Thailand, white flowers are generally associated with death and grieving, not a dinner party. My next guest not only has studied such things, but has made a business out of helping folks, largely businessmen and women, I presume, for making cultural mistakes in foreign countries. Christina Wachter is the founder and CEO of Cross Cultural Connections. Christina, welcome to the show. One of the examples you've used to illustrate a very bad mistake was of an American executive who unknowingly drank $300,000 worth of tea in a business meeting. That sounds like quite a lot of tea. Tell me about that.
2: Well, it was very top-notch tea, and this executive was a C-suite executive in a major transportation industry, and he was trying to expand business into China, and he called himself a good old boy, a cowboy over in China, and he was trying to do what his mom had taught him and finish everything that was given him. So he kept drinking tea that was poured to him in this executive meeting until finally he caught on that no one else was drinking that much tea. In the meantime, he drank $300,000 worth of tea. It was top shelf tea. You figure
1: top shelf is an understatement.
2: Tea. Yes, yes. But fortunately, he was able to save the deal by his recognition of his faux pas, apologizing. He had to go back, but eventually they were able to negotiate the contract because he pivoted at the very last minute that he really wished that he had a plan going into it, a cultural plan, so that he had cultural agility to deal with it.
1: Well, you don't have to be a business person to make a mistake in a new culture.
2: No.
1: If I was about to visit a country that's really foreign to me, are there a couple of simple steps I could take to make myself smarter about anything that would, to me as an American, seem quirky but are important in that specific culture?
2: Absolutely. And this actually applies to anyone going into a culture, a new culture. And it comes under the umbrella of having a plan. You need to go with a playbook to the place that you are going to. And the most important two things to look at going into it are an analysis of yourself, your self-knowledge and awareness of what you know of the place, what stereotypes you hold, where they came from. And then the next step, it's the P actually in my spin method, is an understanding of the people. And you understand the people through methods that you want. If you are a movie fan and you're going to watch, I just had this example with a man yesterday that he got ready to go to, he got ready to go to the Mideast from San Diego. And he mentioned the movie Top Gun because that was a big hit over there. So that was a point of cultural connection. Food can connect, sports. If you're, one of the soccer players, football players, as they're known, that's always a great talking point in so many countries. Even if you're not an avid fan, tap into it. Tap into a silly TV show like Emily Knows Paris or whatever that Emily Goes to Paris. I'm sorry, I don't really know the name.
1: But it's a Netflix show
2: and it's been used. And one of the ways that you can make it useful for this Paris example is you go there and you see, oh, what I saw on TV is not realistic at all. But you still can recognize certain locations. Oh, that was filmed outside of the Louvre. But wait a minute, she had a dog in that scene, and there are about 20 signs around here saying no dogs allowed. So you get to know these things, and that brings you into the culture so that you're approachable, and then you're able to ask intelligent questions, pivot when you need to, and find out about what people are really like beneath the veneer, beyond the tourist attraction. Find out what people are like.
1: Let's say I do step in it, so to speak. Is there a way to get out of the situation that, in essence, apologizes to my host and also saves me a little face?
2: Yes, and one of the most important things, though, that you have to remember is you let them save face first.
1: Right.
2: So if you are, back to our tea drinker, he didn't recognize how the hierarchy ran in that meeting, and he was directing the meeting to one of the subordinates instead of the CEO. And so you just apologize. Recognize your mistake. You own it and apologize and say, ask for help. So you apologize and ask. And the ask part is what helps you save face.
1: Well, I can also advise you to talk to locals as soon as you land. I mean, I didn't know you're not supposed to drink cappuccino after 11 a.m. in Italy, which is, they look at you like, you know, you're nut if you order something like that at lunch or certainly at dinner. Christina Vachter is founder and CEO of Cross Culture Connections. CrossCultureConnections.com is also the website, so you can go there and find out a little more information about what Christina does. Christina, thank you so much for joining us today.
2: Thank you for having me.
1: We'll be right back.

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0: 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So around this time of year, everybody's out on the road. The weather is still nice enough all around the country, and there's plenty of time for weekend getaways, one last road trip before the holidays hit, or, at that point, even traveling to friends and family for the upcoming holidays. And with more miles means more tolls, more gas stations you've never been to, more parking meters in towns you don't know, and the people who scam drivers for a living, they know this too. So today, I want to run through the scams that show up in exactly three places: your phone, the curb, and the shoulder of the road, and by the end, I'll give you one habit that beats basically all of them. But let's start off first with your phone, because this has probably happened to you. Let's say you get a text from a random number. It says you owe money on a toll. Maybe it's got a dollar amount, usually something small, like 12 bucks and change. Maybe it's threatening a $50 late fee if you don't pay right away. Now, the FTC says this is now the fastest growing government impersonation scam in the country. Losses hit $3.5 billion last year. These scammers are spoofing EasyPass, SunPass, FastTrack, TextTag, basically whatever toll system your state uses. And here's the tell. The amount is always small on purpose. Small enough that you think, okay, I'll just pay it and move on. Don't do that. If you click the link, they're not just after your $12, they want your credit card number, and sometimes even your driver's license number. And there's a cousin to this scam as well, it's just as widespread. It is a fake DMV, or BMV, depending on your state, text. Same setup, you get a message saying maybe you've got an unpaid ticket, your license is about to be suspended, pay immediately, or else. States from New York to Texas to Colorado, they've all put out warnings on this exact scam. Now, the bad thing is, it can look convincing. North Carolina actually caught one where the link had .gov right in the web address, except it wasn't a real .gov site, it just had those letters buried in a longer web address designed to trick your eye. But here's the rule for both of these. The DMV does not text you about suspensions, nor do toll agencies text you demanding immediate payment through a link. So if you're worried that you actually owe something, don't click, don't hesitate. Open the agency's dedicated app yourself or go straight to their website or call them directly at their official toll-free lines and check your account that way. Now, let's say you've parked your car somewhere while out on the road. You're about to pay the parking meter, perhaps. There's a new one making the round. Scam, I mean. And I mean brand new. The FTC just put out a warning on this 3 weeks ago. Scammers are printing their own QR code stickers and slapping them right over a real one on the parking meter. And this one's sneaky because you're not really being tricked into clicking something you shouldn't. You're already intending to pay. You walk up, you see scan to pay, so you scan it. That's the whole con. One driver up in British Columbia lost $2,000 this way earlier this year after repeatedly scanning the same QR code over the course of a year. It started in the big cities like New York, LA. It's already spreading to smaller towns. So here's the fix. Skip the sticker. Pay directly at the meter or use the city's official parking app if they have one. If you're not sure that the QR code is legit, just don't scan it. And now, sticking with the curb, the next one is for anybody road tripping and stopping for gas along the way, and that would be card skimmers, which this is a tale as old as time, but it deserves another reminder. A single compromised gas pump can pull several hundred credit card numbers per day, and they tend to show up at stations right off the interstate, which, let's be honest, is exactly where you're filling up on a road trip when you're unfamiliar with the area. So a few things you can actually do about this one right at the pump. First, give the card reader a little tug before you use it. If it wiggles, feels loose, don't use the pump. Let the attendant know. A second, park at a pump close to the store, somewhere in view of the cashier and the cameras. And third, take a second and look at the pump panel itself. A lot of them have a security seal now, and if it's been tampered with, it will actually read out and say void. Now, if your phone or your card has a tap to pay, Apple Pay, and whatever it may be, even better, because that skips the card slot completely, which is where the skimmer actually reads your information. Now, onto this last one, and this is the one that gets people when they're at their most vulnerable. Let's say you break down, you're in a fender bender, and suddenly a tow truck just shows up. Nobody called it, but you're stressed, you're not thinking straight, and it feels like a lucky break. It's not. It's called bandit towing, and according to the National Insurance Crime Bureau, unauthorized predatory towing has jumped 89% nationwide over just the last 3 years, so please be on the lookout for it. And here's how it works. Some of these operators are actually listening to emergency radio channels, others are just cruising the highways watching for stranded cars. They show up fast, sometimes before you've even called your insurance, and they'll talk like they were already sent. And then once your car's hooked up, they take whatever they want. and they won't release it until you pay whatever fee they decide to charge. So here's the rule. A tow truck should only show up if you called it, the police called it, or your roadside service called it. And if a truck shows up and nobody in that chain called them, just say no. So it's four totally different scams, but they all run on the exact same trick, which is urgency. It's a countdown, a meter clock ticking, a stranger showing up when you're rattled. If there's one habit to take with you, when somebody's pushing you to act fast, that's exactly the moment you want to slow down. All right, and that's going to be all for this week. Up next is our destination spotlight on North Dakota. In the meantime, thanks so much for joining us. Drive on, America.
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9: Great to be with you.
7: Thank you so much for being here. You know, listen, my passion for politics was ignited by Ronald Reagan when I was a young boy. He'll always be my favorite president. But my top five is Teddy Roosevelt. Earlier this year, Mary and I did a big Let's Go America tour, Miami to Los Angeles through the Panama Canal. We broadcasted this show live from Panama in January. I'm sharing that because if it weren't for Teddy Roosevelt, the Panama Canal would not be here today. His impact on your state is equally as important. In fact, as part of the America 250 celebrations, the Theodore Roosevelt Presidential Library opened in North Dakota back on July 4th. So talk about this new location travelers can come visit in your state.
9: You know, it's an amazing new attraction, definitely a must-see, a top list. It not only does it tell the story of Theodore Roosevelt and the impact that he has had throughout history and the legacy that he developed for conservation and you know, leadership, but it also really challenges visitors to take those principles and to become a better person and to get in the arena and to do what you can. And the facility is phenomenal. It was designed by phenomenal architects. It blends into the landscape. It's a place that you don't just go for an hour. You go for the day. So just highly encourage people to come out and take a

0: look at it. It's at the footsteps of Theodore Roosevelt National Park, the only national park named for a person, and also undiscovered and a great experience in itself.
1: Sounds like a perfect location and a great place to visit, and we will get there. And speaking of the fact that we will get there, Sarah, unfortunately, the only state in the Union that Robert hasn't been to is North Dakota. I also have not been to North Dakota, but I haven't been to South either. So at some point, you have. We will visit your state. We'll probably go to South Dakota so we can both say we've been to all 50. But you're the right person to talk to when we plan that trip because you've led North Dakota tourism for almost 25 years. So I'd love to hear you talk about the state's outdoor adventures, the wildlife, just the culture and essence of the state overall, and some reasons that you say folks should visit.
0: Yeah, love to. You know, wellness travel is a trend right now, right? People are going for, you know, for wellness experiences. Well, we don't have the best, you know, the most elite or best spas in the country, but I want to say that we probably were the first place to really be a wellness destination. It's why Theodore Roosevelt came there, to heal. And so what's so beautiful about our state is that we have unique scenery across the state, from the beautiful farmlands and communities, the Fargos and Grand Forks, as of the Red River Valley, to the rolling, you know, plains and the prairie potholes to the center of the state, to the rugged badlands by Theodore Roosevelt National Park. There's hiking and water and flatlands and prairies and mountainous lands and, you know, mountain biking, kayaking. You can do all of those things here and really get away from your day-to-day, you know, stresses. And so I think our clean air and our huge, huge sunsets and big skies are really healing for a lot of people. And so we're claiming that we were the original.
2: Well, I like that.
1: I love that,
2: enticing.
1: Sarah.
2: I like that.
1: Yeah.
2: We also have to talk about your Capitol building. We don't usually do that on the Destination Spotlight, but I mean, North Dakota, it's an exception. It's there in Bismarck. It actually is referred to as the skyscraper of the prairie. What I appreciate is the tallest, I think, habitable building in North Dakota. Even's got an observation deck. So it's a big draw for visitors, isn't it, Sarah?
0: It is. It's an Art Deco design. So it was built, the original Capitol burnt down, and they rebuilt it in the 30s. And the Art Deco design, it was, you know, built during the Depression, which is crazy because it's beautiful. You know, it has a lot of unique distinguishing factors. But yeah, it just kind of stands high on the Capitol grounds, on the state Capitol grounds. You can go up to the 18th floor and see all the way to the Missouri River and see the plains and see the community and the river valley of the Bismarck-Mandan community.
1: Yeah, well, we will include that when we come visit. So
2: we will be there.
1: Last question, Sarah, today, as we focus heavily on America's 250th birthday on the show all year, basically, what, in your opinion, is the most patriotic way for visitors to celebrate America in North Dakota? And you have about 30 seconds.
0: Oh boy, you know, I'm going to have to say you got to go to a rodeo on the 4th of July because that's what we do in North Dakota. And the Mandan Rodeo is the absolute sign of patriotism. It's one of the longest running rodeos in the country. And you're going to be proud to be an American if you go there.
2: Okay.
1: So say the name of that rodeo again, please, for our listeners.
0: It's Mandan, M-A-N-D-A-N. It's actually a sister city to Bismarck, but there's also multiple rodeos. And I would say 4th of July, you know, obviously the library would be amazing too, but that is unique to North Dakota, is just how great those events are and how the fireworks displays afterwards just tie in that whole Western
2: on
0: culture.
2: The list there. All right. Listen, Sarah, very much appreciated the conversation today. At some point we will be there to visit, and we'll look forward to doing this in person with you. Okay.
0: All right. We look forward to it. You got to get up here.
2: Take care.
1: We will. Thank you.
0: Bye-bye.
1: Bye.
2: All right. Well, Mary, there we are in North Dakota. America's 39th state is where we're going to wrap hour one today. And when Mary and I get there, that'll be the 50th state for me, and it'll be Mary's 50th when we get you to
1: North Dakota.
2: The website, folks, to plan your own travels to North Dakota is ndtourism.com. In about 7 minutes, well, we're going to dive into another 60 minutes of the show as we keep things rolling. So keep those radios locked in. 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

0: trial showed that the mRNA shot was about 27% more effective than the standard flu shot.
1: The sheriff's office in Franklin County, North Carolina, says it fired a detective after an audit found that she repeatedly misused the county's Flock camera system to track a private citizen. The sheriff says the probe into Janet Leonard's been turned over to the county prosecutor's office and that the county has suspended use of its Flock system indefinitely. I'm Brian Clark, ABC News.
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1: 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Well, have you ever been to a Renaissance fair in the U.S.? My next guest, Greg Gilbert, has been. In fact, he's so enamored of Renaissance fairs that he runs a website called therenlist.com that will tell you where and when hundreds of such fairs are taking place. And September, October, and November are prime times. Greg, welcome to the show. For folks who might not have any idea what a Renaissance fair is and what it involves, can you describe a typical one for us?
2: Yeah, thanks for having me. So a Renaissance fair is broadly this sort of outdoor event that's meant to reproduce a historical setting. It's usually like a 16th century village. It's meant to be this sort of immersive experience. So people are in character, they're dressed the part. There's usually some kind of story going on in this village that you're in. There's all sorts of shows. So there's, you know, music and performers. Most of the bigger fairs have a joust, where you've got people kind of knocking each other around on horseback. They've been around since the 60s, and it's turned into a real sort of unique American cultural phenomenon.
1: I remember going to them early on, and when I went to your website, I was astounded at the number of them. Who puts all these on? Is there one organization? Is there a company? These are not small get-togethers on a football field.
2: Yeah, no, definitely. So definitely the bigger fairs are owned. Some of them are owned by the same company. So the original fair in California, the same company owns the New York Fair, one of the New York Fairs, and the Bristol Renaissance Fair in Wisconsin.
1: But all these other ones.
2: Yeah, I mean, a lot of them are, you know, they're independent organizations. Some are held, you know, smaller events are held by libraries or local groups. It can really be all over the place. It's at the point now where if someone has an idea, they can just kind of get one started.
1: Well, I know you're a software engineer, but you've been attending fairs since you were a teenager for more than 13 years. How many of these do you go to a year? Do you and your wife have costumes and so on, your kids? I know you have a couple kids.
2: Yeah. So after college was when we really started going. And we live in New York, so we go to the New York Fair here, the one that's in just close to New York City. Then we visited fairs. There's a big one in Boston. There's a couple in Connecticut. We've gone to Maryland once or twice, just kind of making our way up and down the seaboard. And yes, we do dress up. Our kids have started dressing up, and they really like it. It's a chance for them to play, make-believe and have some fun.
1: And they're big turkey legs to eat and stuff like that. But any of the organizers provide any costuming, or is that entirely you as a participant showing up?
2: So some of the bigger fairs will have booths where you can rent clothes. I'd say most people are, buying their costumes probably these days online or learning to sew and making their own. There's definitely, I'd say a certain amount of people dress up, but most people just go in their regular clothes.
1: Well, I see most of them are generally 2 days long, but I'm looking at the Renaissance Fair on your website, in Mannheim, Pennsylvania, August 15th through October 25th. Does that mean like every weekend for a couple of months?
2: Yeah. And, some of these fairs can go 9 or 10 weekends. The big ones tend to go that way. Texas is open now in October, and it basically runs through Thanksgiving. Pennsylvania, yeah, has been open from mid-August and runs until mid-October. Like some of the big ones, just because so many people are coming to them that they just, you know, they have enough people to get through the door every weekend.
1: Greg Gilbert runs the Ren List. That's R-E-N for Renaissance, the Ren List. He's got a website full of details on fairs. I mean, I'm astounded. You can find out fairs in your area that are coming up. You can find them out for other areas as well. Just go to therenlist.com. Greg, thanks so much for joining us.
2: Great. Thank you.
1: Take care. If you've never been to Renaissance Fair, it's good, clean fun. You don't have to joust anybody, but you'll find all kinds of good things to eat and all kinds of people playing Renaissance folks. Good, clean fun for the entire family. We'll be right back.
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7: Now we're headed out to Tucson, Arizona, and the Pima Air and Space Museum as we welcome their CEO, Scott Marchand, for today's museum gallery.
6: Welcome, Scott. 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
8: Happy to be here. Appreciate the invitation.
6: Well, thank you very much. You know, I've been looking forward to this conversation with you. I love the aviation sector of travel. The next time Mary and I are in Tucson, we will be visiting because with more than 400 aircraft across an 80-acre campus, your location, really, it's a haven for aviation enthusiasts. I want you to give everyone tuned in with us today an overview of the museum, you know, things like how many hangars, the artifacts, stuff like that.
8: Sure. Yeah, so we're a broad general air and space technology museum. We're located here in Tucson, Arizona in the Sonoran Desert. And, you know, we're here principally because the United States government selected this location post-World War II to be the primary storage location for all of its retired or preserved military aircraft. So our genesis comes from, you know, the so-called Boneyard, and our original collection spun off from them in the 1960s. We opened for business in 1976 for the bicentennial. We've had our 50th anniversary this year, too, and we've been on the grow ever since. We opened the doors with 48 aircraft, and as you pointed out, we have well over 400 now, and, you know, still acquiring tactically and strategically to grow and diversify our collection. We cover it all. You know, if it flies, it fits. It's civil, mm-hmm. commercial, home-built, experimental, military, private, you name it. You know, it's we've got sort of an unrivaled collection in the world, probably the National Air and Space Museum in D.C.
6: Yeah, that's why it's such a place to go.
8: Yeah. Probably the best corollary for us in terms of its diversity.
7: 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So just share a few details mm-hmm. on that.
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0: morning, gardeners. It's Sunday morning. It's time for your favorite gardener and mine, Patrick Parent. Get yourself a cup of coffee and get out a notebook because it's time to solve all your gardening problems.
1: Good morning, gardeners. Welcome to the Parent Family Garden Club. I'm your host, Patrick Parent, and I'm going to be here for the next couple hours to try and give you as much information as I can when it comes to the garden. Before we start getting into that, let's go on how you can contact me. A few ways. First, you can give us a call. The phone number is 339-645-0201. Again, 339-645-0201. 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Love to hear from you guys, see what we can do. It is fall officially this week, and we are in the last weekend of September, moving into October. It's summer flew by, and walking to the bus stop this week with one of my daughters, and she was like, wow, summer just went away really quickly. It's been a cold, dreary, fall is coming in with a bang. You know, usually we get a nice little quick warm up, but it feels like, who knows? Who knows what's gonna happen next? It has been getting chilly at night, and our plants are starting to feel it. I know that, you know, we've had some rain here and there back and forth. We've had some warm days and it's cool. And it's the weather is so schizophrenic right now that our plants don't even know what's going on. Our plants have no clue. And they're kind of saying, all right, I think we're done. It's over. When, you know, it's close. It's very close. But see what you can do to, you know, go get those last couple weeks of a fall harvest. Right. See what you can do to continue that, because, you know, at least where I am, the upcoming week's going to be in the low 70s during the day and 50s at night. Whereas this past week, I think I woke up the other day and it was like 41, 42 degrees. And it was like, okay,

Right. This is not okay. So we're up and down, right? So this cold period, some rainy period is going to change over and get warm again. But things are going to start happening in the garden a little bit that you're going to need to just get some last minute sprays in or cleanups to continue to get the fall harvest. Right. There's probably some funguses starting to pop in. There are probably, you know, some insects that are hiding under the leaf debris. Right. So let's take a look at it. See what we can do. I'll tell you this, your tomato plants, your eggplants, your pepper plants, those types of plants at this point in time really don't need a lot of the leaves left. The leaves, if they're very full, are going to be they're going to harbor fungus if we get this rain and then, you know, warms up, gets cold, that whole circle. And so a lot of these guys, you can remove a lot of the leaves. It's not going to harm the plants long term. A lot of the times our plants want the leaves on the plant during those hot times of the season, right? So when we're talking 85, 90 degrees, the leaves are on there to add a little bit of shade on some of the fruit, some of the veggies to protect it a bit. Whereas at this point, we're getting to not need that protection as much. We only got a couple weeks left and there's not a lot left, not a lot of time. I mean, I'm probably going to be wrong. I think, you know, every year I kind of go through this. All right, we got about a week left. And then the next week I look at the forecast and I'm like, oh, we got another week left. I like to just over prepare for the end of the season because, you know, you've spent months building your gardens. You want to be able to, you know, use it and get the vegetables from your garden, right? So, like I said, some of your bigger plants, like the tomatoes, eggplants, peppers, you can remove the majority of those leaves and it's not going to harm them. 1 week of full sun, maybe a week and a half, is not going to give you a lot of damage, not a lot of sun scald, or things like that. It's going to be okay. And again, the leaves are just harboring fungus or harboring diseases, insects at this point. We want to get rid of it. So those guys, you can do that. I'm sure you could remove a bunch of the leaves of like squashes, pumpkins, those varieties of veggies so that, you know, there's not as much fungus there because those are closer to the ground. They're going to sit on some mud. They're going to sit on the dirt and could end up being a bigger issue. So, you know, that's part of it. And you know, you've grown this garden for so long. It's time to be able to, you know, store some of these vegetables that you've done, right? You know, whatever you have done, whether it be onions, potatoes, carrots, maybe even scallions, some squash, any of those, when they do well throughout the year, you want to store them for longer period, right? And so this is the time of year, once you've harvested them, to store them in a cool, dry place. So that you can prevent rot and extend the shelf life of them, right? Most of these, the root vegetables is what we're talking about. You know, carrots, some beets, you keep them in a cool, dark space, but you do want the humidity, right? And then some of these veggies you could be canning, you could be freezing, you could be drying, whatever it is. But get those extra couple weeks by cleaning the plants and not having to worry about some of the leaves and diseases that might actually pop in.
and it's going to benefit you throughout the winter months, because if you can save some of this fruit, veggies, you're going to be eating healthy, or at least eating vegetables for the next few months. I say eating healthy because just because you're eating vegetables doesn't always mean you're eating healthy, right? I think of, I don't know what it is. It was, I think it was like 20 something years ago. I remember we went to like Wendy's or something like that, and they had a baked potato with like broccoli on top, but then it was like drenched with like that cheese whiz. We went from healthy to unhealthy in like the drop of a second, right? So yeah, you could eat your vegetables, but it's not always healthy. Just throwing that out there. Anyways, lots of other things we can be doing this fall now that it is here. You know, there's a number of checklists that you can look at on the web just to say, all right, this is what else I can do, what I shouldn't do. We're going to try and get into a lot of that today. We're going to try and share as much of that as possible. So maybe you don't have to go Google something. You can just kind of have a list that I'm giving you of things to do. Let me do the research. Let me do all that work to allow you to just listen and then maybe do some of it, because there are so many different things that you could be doing. All the lists have something different, and you're never going to get all of them. But I'll try and get a few from each in my own lists, right, that we've been doing for years. And we'll definitely talk about that as the show goes on. We've got lots of information, as I mentioned. It's going to be from top to bottom. It's not just going to be lawns. It's going to be indoors, outdoors. We started talking about vegetables, just other maintenance items and what we can be doing to get ready for winter. Winter is not far away. As soon as you hit fall, it's like, uh-oh, things are starting to change. So, don't want to say the four-letter word yet, but it's I'm nervous that it's I feel like it's on its way. Some of these days have been so cold. It's like, when is it going to start snowing? Yeah, I said it. Anyways, we got to take a break here. When we get back, more information on what we should be doing this fall. So stay tuned. We'll be back in a few.

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And welcome back to the Parent Family Garden Club. Our phone number here is 339-645-0201. Again, 339-645-0201. And it's almost October. We're very close. This is the last weekend of September. And I want you to start thinking about some things that you can be starting to do in the garden. And you have the month, right, to do it usually, but you got to watch the weather. And one of those things that we could discuss we could do more than 2 hours on is pruning and what we should be pruning this fall, right? So let's start with what we're going to always prune. And I've said this my entire career, no matter what time of year it is, we do need to prune dead, diseased, or damaged branches. No matter what season it is, but this season is pretty important to that to make sure. Because what's happening now is our plants are starting to kind of slow down. They're not going dormant yet. We still have time, but as the months get closer to, colder weather, our plants are starting to go dormant a bit and they're starting to slow down. And diseases and like damage.

0: during winter months is worse because it's not very easy to spray anything. It's not very easy to take care of. Now, New England winter, gets really, really cold. But even in some of the southern parts of the country, western part, all over, you can get into the 30s some nights and some mornings. And so your plant is going to be in shock and have an issue if there's dead, diseased, or damaged products on the plant. And so by removing it now, it gives it enough time to heal its wound and to be able to not have to worry about it in the winter months. And so we're getting ahead of the game. We're removing anything that's dead. And if you've listened to me before, you understand what I'm about to say. But plants, when a branch is dying or there's a bud dying or something, the plant still tries to put energy to fix it. And it still goes towards that area with its energy. But if we cut it back, we clean it, we get rid of some of the bad, the plant can now focus on everything else. Just like you and I, we get a cut or we feel sick or something happens. Our bodies concentrate to that area to try and fix it, whether it be, more blood rushes to the area or something, right? It's the same type of thing with our plants. Now, our bodies, we don't want to remove it if we don't, with items, if we don't have to, but with a tree, a plant, it's easier to do, right? So the analogy doesn't work when it comes to removing, but I think you get it. So treat these plants like you would, understand that, oh, okay, something's wrong. I gotta fix it. And that's what we're doing this fall. Okay. One thing to think about, if it is a diseased branch or diseased leaves an issue in that area, never compost it. Just get rid of it because that disease can overwinter, come back the next season, cause longer problems for you than just, you remove it and then you move on. So anything that is diseased, you want to get rid of and not compost. Dead or damaged, it's okay. Once you cut it, it's technically dead anyways. So it won't matter. But anything with disease issues, do not put into a compost pile by any means. It's not going to be beneficial for you. All right. We got to take another break. There's lots more to discuss on pruning and what else we can be pruning. So stay tuned. And when we get back, we're going to touch base on some roses, some perennials, and even some summer flowering shrubs. We'll be back in a few.
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9: 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It's right there. Okay. Website is a work in progress. I've been trying to get it done and it's not getting there. I apologize, everyone. I want to get content on there. I want to do more. Stay tuned with me on that. But I got the podcast available right on the front there. All right. So we're talking pruning. I think too much into the diseased and dead and damaged wood. Let's move on. Let's talk a little bit about some of the herbaceous perennials that you can be pruning this October, right? So the herbaceous perennials that you are going to prune are going to be like hostas, daylilies, and peonies. Those can be cut back to just above the ground once their foliage yellows or starts to collapse, right? This way, it keeps it a clean look to it. And it's going to really help prevent any of the bad overwintering insects, right? And so you want to just kind of clean up those guys. Those are the major ones. You don't.

want to prune, the ornamental grasses or even tender perennials that, are there for the winter for you to look at. The ornamental grasses, if they can stay upright, and they usually do those winters, those plumes that are frozen there are really cool when they move around during those winter months. And then you can prune them in the spring. And then you're leaving something, right? Now I know, as I'm, kind of talking about this, I'm like, yes, I want you to leave the leaves on some of these plants and leave all these things. But the ones that I'm really talking about are ones that should be cut back and not left to kind of rot there, because that could actually affect the long term of the underneath of the plant. So we're looking to cut back hostas, daylilies, peonies, that type of thing. Okay. Roses are kind of in that same area. They're not a perennial. They're not a shrub. A lot of people think they're shrubs. A lot of people will use them as perennials. So either way, it kind of fits in between. And there's some pruning that should be done, right? It really should be partially done this fall. We're going to remove the dead flowers, any of the diseased branches that you might see. And then some of those longer canes that we are going to eventually prune in the spring, we can cut back by about 20 to 30% at this point in time, right? We can cut back some of those straggly branches that are just kind of in the way. They're going to have issues over the winter, because what's going to happen is the longer guys, right, are going to be up there. So when the snow comes down on top, it'll push it down. Or when it gets cold, they're going to start fading down towards the ground. And as they do that, because they're so tall, the lower part of it where it starts to lean over will eventually bend, causing an issue with the stem, allowing it to, it making it so it doesn't have good benefits for next year, right? So that's why some of this we try to cut back now. We are going to cut it again, but if you kind of, have the idea of pruning by thirds, third now, and then we'll do another third later, you're going to be okay. Other thing with roses, and this is the same with any plant. Anytime you cut it, and if there's a disease, clean up the leaves from it and remove it, right? So certain roses tend to have more diseases than others, right? And if they do have a disease, those aren't the type of leaves that I want you to leave for the winter months. Those are the types of leaves I want you to get rid of, because those fungal diseases are going to overwinter and they're going to sit on the soil. And when you come back next year, it's just opening up the door for diseases those roses, right? Just remember with the roses, they're if they're an early spring bloomer, don't prune them. But the majority of roses, we can do that light pruning this fall. Let's see. So summer flowering shrubs, right? So that can be summer starts in June, right? So end of June, July, August, September. A lot of those guys will be blooming. A lot of the plants that bloom in there, we have a lot of paniculata hydrangeas. We have the Rose of Sharon. We have, I can't think, Buddleia. We're not talking azaleas. We're not talking rhododendrons. We're not talking that style. There could be some Calocarpa, which is the beauty berry. There's anything that is flowering in the fall shrubs or summer to fall shrubs can be pruned. I think I'm trying to find more, but the hydrangea paniculata has a list like 8 miles long, and that's why it's so long. I'm like, there are others out there. But the hydrangea paniculata is the

0: one that everybody kind of thinks of this time of year. You can prune those this fall. Some of them you can prune all the way down. And that's up to you on which one. I think I said this last year, could have been the year before. But one of our good friends, he always, you know, he sides on the side of caution, right? He doesn't prune all the way down every year. He goes about half, maybe three quarters on the paniculatas. And he always gets good success with it. Now, we have a mutual friend that he cuts them down pretty much just to like 4 or 5 inches. And every year he's successful. But he's also right by the water. He's more, I think he's in Rhode Island near Cape Cod area, right? So it's a little bit warmer over the winter, usually. Not this past year, but usually. And so it's how you want to do it. I'm going to tell you this. I have a number of paniculatas out here that I don't prune at all. This year, I'm going to prune all the passed by flowers because it's amazing how many flowers they have. And I think it's only going to help. I just don't want to have an issue for the winter months. But I usually don't. I have this giant, vanilla strawberry tree form that has been leaning. It's huge. It's got so many flowers. It's just weighing it down. So this will be a year that I'm going to prune that, but I'm not going to go heavy. I'm not going to cut it way back. I want to get rid of some of the flowers so it's not sitting on there. It's not going to affect it during the winter months. But the majority of your paniculatas, because they're blooming in the fall, they bloom on new growth or what's called new wood. And they'll be okay. They'll be fine to do that. Let's see where we want to go next with pruning for the fall. We could look at a few things. Climbing plants, right? Some of the climbing plants, you're like, well, I've waited. I want them to get bigger. Yes, makes sense. But sometimes you just need to prune as needed. Like an ivy, that's, you know, climbing. Sometimes you need to get rid of some of the dead and damaged, but sometimes you need to kind of train it to go a different way. Now, the Virginia creeper, that's one you should be trying to shape it before leaf drop. So that way it has enough time to, just overwinter, get ready for overwintering. It's, it's trying to callus over the pruning that you've done so that nothing can get into the cuts. Another thing would be take a look at your wisterias. If they're growing like crazy, you might want to shorten a little bit of that summer growth that you have on there because it just could get too straggly. It's younger. The tissue is a little bit softer and it could be affected during those winter months. Now, I've gone through perennials, I've gone through roses, I've gone through flowering shrubs, gone through climbers, trees. Trees is another one that we can do. Always looking at dead, damaged type branches. But this is the time of year, especially to look at crossing branches. So any of those crossing branches in your trees, the ones that one's going one way, one's going the other, but it's rubbing up against each other. Well, where it rubs up against each other during the winter months, there's not a lot of protection, especially for the deciduous trees lose all their leaves. And so those branches are going to move a little bit easier. And if they're rubbing on another one, they can rub together, creating a open wound on the plant. And so we want to get ahead of it. We want to protect it and make sure it is not going to have those issues, right? And so anytime you see branches that are crossing or starting to even rub now, remove one of them. Kind of step back, take a look at it, see which one makes more sense structurally and aesthetically of the tree. So you can say, all right, if I cut this, there's not going to be a giant hole. Or if I cut this, can I prune it to try and force more growth from the other branch to fill in? Right. Ask yourself a couple questions before you go in there and just say, oh, I'm going to cut this one. Right. You'll be able to kind of picture it. At least I hope you can. You've lived with the plant. You've lived with it all summer. You see it. You'll be able to tell which branch you want to cut. Now, really quick, some things not to prune in the fall. I already mentioned, it's basically anything that is blooming in the spring. If you start pruning this fall, you're going to remove next year's buds. Rhododendrons, azaleas, forsythias, magnolias, lilacs, all of those guys, don't touch it. Fruit trees, we don't want to do much, only dead and damaged. Evergreens, you don't want to really, do any of it. There could be some winter damage because of it. Those should have been done in the spring. We leave grasses and plants that might have, might be a little bit tender in the area. And then something like maples or birches that when in the winter months have that sap, you're actually going to look to prune those in late winter because it's a better time for it to react and to not have long-term issues. I do have to take a break, so stay tuned. Back in a few.
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And welcome back to the Parent Family Garden Club. Our phone number here is 339-645-0201. Again, 339-645-0201. And, you know, if you could, if you have a chance, go to our Facebook page, go to our TikTok, like those so that we can get some more content out to you. Working on it, trying to get it. I'm working on like three different videos. I should just finish one, but I have all these ideas all at one time, and that's just kind of how it goes, right? So more to come on those, but love to see you guys just like it so we can you know, just start getting out there even more. All right, things to do this fall. And I'll tell you, one of the most important, if not like the most important, is the winter protection that we're going to be doing. And it starts by mulching the garden beds this fall. Now, I know a lot of you guys mulch your beds in the spring because it's cleanup time and it's going to look beautiful for spring all the way through summer. I'm going to tell you, it should be done twice a year. If you're going to do it in the spring, you're going to need to do it in the fall. I really think the major time that mulching should actually be done is the fall. There are so many more benefits to it, but I get it. It's up to you on how you want to do it. I'm not saying you have to do it, but it is super important. Why is it important? Well, what we're doing is we're helping retain soil moisture now. We're helping regulate that soil temperature as well. We're slowing down weed growth. And all of those things matter this winter, right? So the soil moisture, you might be thinking, well, the ground's going to freeze, yada, yada, yada, right? We want the soil moisture to stay in the plant until the ground

freezes. Because our plants, the leaves, any plant that has leaves and stays over winter needs that soil moisture in the branches and the leaves to stay in it as long as possible. If it doesn't have anything in it, when the wind blows, it will easily cause damage to those leaves. So yes, we want to retain the soil moisture as long as possible so that when the ground does freeze, it stays in the plant. Now, the soil temperature. Yes, we're trying to gain a few, you know, degree days there. But what it's also doing is it's allowing the plant to slowly freeze as it's needed. It doesn't have some of those root systems, you know, some of the root systems that are very shallow. They don't just freeze right away. We got that mulch barrier that slowly starts to freeze its way down. And the plant starts to get used to it a little bit before it hits those shallow roots. And then obviously the weed growth. We're suppressing the rest of the season because of all the other things, the soil moisture and the temperatures. The weeds are taking moisture away from the plant. They are affecting the soil in such a way that our roots are trying to go wherever they can around these weeds. It's taking food. It's taking everything. And so it's affecting the soil itself. So weed growth, we want to suppress it this month. Now you can use organic mulches. You can use bark mulch. Up to you and what you want to do. I'm talking one of these now. I'm not talking the leaves. I think that is later on in the season. But you could use shredded leaves at this point. You could use like a salt marsh hay, some compost. You can a mixture of all of this. That's the perfect one for this to use. Is maybe like a mulch with an amendment in it, like a cow manure or some sort of compost. So you're feeding and protecting all in one. You know, it's going to help a lot of your perennials this winter, by covering them up a bit and protecting and keeping the nutrients where it needs to be. The other thing that mulch will do, it's actually will keep soil erosion to a point. Because we get some heavy rains, we get a bunch of snowfall, and it could move some of that soil, it could erode. It's keeping it in place, but keeping it on the plant the way you want to. And so it's really protecting the plant long term. So think about mulching this fall, and then we can leave the leaves later on this season. We got to take a break. Be back in a few.

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0: morning, gardeners. It's Sunday morning. It's time for your favorite gardener and mine, Patrick Parent. Get yourself a cup of coffee and get out a notebook because it's time to solve all your gardening problems.
1: Good morning, gardeners. Welcome to the Parent Family Garden Club. I'm your host, Patrick Parent. We got another hour left in the show, and had a lot of great information so far in regards to what we should be doing this October to get ready for, you know, winter months, right? So some things we can be doing right now that will really work well for us. And before we get into it, there's a couple ways to get a hold of us. You can give us a call, 339-645-0201. Again, 339-645-0201. 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And it's the last week of I did this earlier too. It's the last week of fall. We're almost in October. The summer flew by and fall is here. Fall is, you know, it's taken over. It's gotten some cold weather, but hopefully in the next week or so, we're seeing some, it's warming up compared to what it was. We're not getting 80s. We're not getting 90s. We're not going crazy like that. But the 70 degree temperatures are going to be pretty good for us, at least in this area. Now, we've talked a lot about things to be doing this October as we get into it to prepare for the winter months. There's so many different checklists out there that you could look at and say, all right, I got to do this. I got to do this. I got to do this. I'm kind of trying to bring it all together and all the things you need to look at here so you won't have to go searching for all of those. So we've talked about mulching. We have talked about pruning. We have talked about we've talked about harvesting and cleaning up some of your veggies, right? Keeping those. One thing I didn't say in the first hour, but I want to remind you guys, as you're cleaning your vegetable gardens, please, please, please. And if you only try it in one small section, awesome. But cut the plants right to the ground. Do not rip the root system out of the ground. Leave it in the ground all winter. Let it just kind of sit there. The nutrients, all the fertilizing that you've done have created all those microbes in the soil. They've done their job all year. We don't want to just rip them out to start over. We want them there. So next spring, we can then have a head start on, the year. Because those microbes are all there. They're going to be in the soil waiting to have a new plant. Now, in the past, I've said, hey, leave like an inch of the plant so that you can see where it is next spring to plant. I don't think you need to do that. You're going to be able to kind of figure it out. But if you're kind of nervous about it and you're saying, I don't want to plant right on top of a root system like that, leave about a half inch to an inch of the stem

the ground and cut it fresh. That way you know where it is next year and you can plant next to it, right? But I think, honestly, leaving the soil intact, leaving the root system intact is a huge thing that you need to be doing this fall, okay? We are still probably a month away at least from leaving the leaves. So any of the leaves that are popping or falling, and I've started to see a bunch of leaves fall in my yard. I'm really honestly just I'm mowing them up, mulching them, and getting rid of them at this point because it's too early to start putting leaf piles over your perennials, your shrubs, to protect it. It's too early. We're going to open up the door for insects, diseases, and, you know, rodents, right? You build an area around these plants that's full of, you know, leaves, that's covered as a couple inches. You're building them a house. They got a place to live, right? They've got food in there because the plant is around there. They've got shelter. They've got everything. So that's why we got to wait, right? It's the same thing if you've heard us talk about salt marsh hay, right? My dad used to say every year, get your salt marsh hay early, but don't put it down till Thanksgiving. That's usually about the time when the ground freezes. It changes every year. But as it starts to get cold, salt marsh hay is a great one to put around your plants because salt marsh hay doesn't have weed seeds. And so it's not going to add anything bad to the soil. Straw, a lot of straw actually can have some weed seeds. And so that's one of the reasons why you don't like to put straw around your plants for winter months, because there could be some weed seeds and it's just opening up the door for spring to be covered in weeds. Okay. So we're waiting to the end of the month to start doing some of these, leaving the leaves. Got plenty of time. You can mulch them, put them in the compost, and get it. You know, composting is another thing that we should be doing this fall if you haven't already. A couple seasons ago at this point, I did almost an entire hour worth of information on composting. If you go to where our podcasts are, if you're interested in composting, if you go to where our podcasts are, you go to our website. 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Right as you get to the homepage, you can either pick Spotify or Apple. It'll bring you right to the podcasts. You can search for compost or composting. I think just type in compost. It'll be easier to search for it. And I did almost an entire episode about what to do with composting, how to do it, you know, the difference between greens and browns, what you can be doing. Reason why we bring this up right now is there is a ton of free material about to hit your yard. All the leaves everywhere are going to drop down and they are great for composting. And so I bring this up now as just that reminder. So you can leave some of those leaves in the compost pile. The other thing is, if you don't want to leave leaves around your plants, let's put them into one area in the backwoods. You know, think about it. The woods, they drop their leaves all the time. You go out for hikes, you go for walks. The leaf litter isn't heavy usually over time. It's, you just walk through it and it's fine. The leaves compost in and it goes back to the plant itself. It's really feeding itself. But this is a good time to think about composting any of the leaves, any of the, you know, non-diseased type, you know, stems, branches. The thing that I like to do with it is want to break it up a little bit. You can mow it. Don't put it in the, you could put it

it in the bagger, but if it's a lot of leaves, it might fill up quickly. But you could break down those leaves quicker to add to the compost by mowing over them once. You don't have to go that deep, heavy mow. You can do the high mow. So it's just ripping up the leaves a bit. It just starts the process a little bit quicker for you. But the compost will benefit you next spring or next summer as it breaks down. You'll have great, you're reusing everything. You're recycling it, right? And you're making it so, the plants are feeding themselves. Some of the leaves are going to benefit the same plant that it fell off of because it's made compost and you're putting it back on those plants. It's crazy. It's the circle of life, right? It's crazy how that works and the composting. Just think about the woods. That's somebody brought that up to me a number of years ago and just said, look at what happens in a forest. A lot of the trees are fine. They don't get fertilized. They don't get all this extra taken care of. But when they drop their leaves, they break down and it feeds the soil, which then feeds the tree. And the tree comes back, so it's feeding itself. It's the circle of life right there. It's perfect. Anyways, we do gotta take another break. More to come on what to do in the fall. We're gonna talk some lawn as well. That's coming up very soon. So stay tuned. We'll be back in a few.

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0: Welcome back to the Parent Family Garden Club. Our phone number here is 339-645-0201. Again, 339-645-0201. And last week's show, we talked a lot about bringing your plants in during this cold spell that's coming in. It might have been 2 weeks ago. My weeks are all mixed up. This next week's looking warm during the week, so it might be okay to put them out during the day because your house might warm up to be too much, and we don't want to force any growth. But bringing them back in at night, it's just we've got to be thinking about these things now ahead of time. So quickly, when it comes to bringing our plants in, I know we talked about this, or I talked about it. Again, I think it was last week. It might have been a few weeks ago. But bringing our plants in, our houseplant types in for the winter months. One of the things I want you to do is take the container, the plant itself, and if it fits in a 5 gallon bucket, it makes it easier. But if it doesn't, you know, you need a decent sized bucket. What I want you to do is fill the bucket with water. You know, fill it almost to the top, but realize we're going to put that pot into it. What I need you to do from then is take very minimal amount of like a Dawn detergent, or which is even better and which I'd rather see you do, it's like an insecticidal super soap or an insecticidal soap, right? Take some of that and put like a teaspoon into the bucket. So for a 5 gallon bucket, you put a couple teaspoons in. If you're using something that is a big guy, you know, it's 20 gallons or something, probably want to use 1 to 2 per every 5 gallons, let's say. If it's insecticidal soap, I have no problem with 1 to 2. If you are using like regular soap, which I don't agree with, but I know is out on the internet because I've seen it a few times, minimal at best. You don't want it to be a lot because we could actually affect the root system. Here's the reason why we're doing it. We put that container, pot and everything, right into the soil. We let it sit 10, 15 minutes in there. Now, the big thing we're doing is any soil insects, anything that's living in there, we are trying to drown them out, get rid of them completely. The insecticidal soap obviously can help suffocate them, but the water does a lot of the work for you. They say the soap, the, you know, a dish detergent will do the same. I'm just so torn on it. Again, I've seen it all over the place. I bring this up because I was looking at a blog post that we had for Mahoney's. They were asking for some feedback on it, and I saw it on there. It was written a few years ago. And as I started looking at it and saying, you know, soap, I just don't feel right, it showed up on a lot of different spots saying using Dawn dish detergent or soap or a very like sensitive type skin type soap. We're not using the heavy soap. Yeah, we can do it. But I'm still on the camp of using like an insecticidal soap. You could even use a neem oil. We're just trying to get the plant in there with something to kill any of those insects so they don't come inside with your plants. Okay. The other thing you can do, if the pot will come off easily and you're going to just keep that same pot, clean that pot. You can use that same water solution, some insecticidal soap or neem oil mixed with that water, and just clean it off a little bit. Get rid of anything that you might see. It might be slimy. It might be fungus. It might be anything. If there's fungus, we definitely want to try and switch pots and not put it in that. But you get the point here. We're just trying to clean it. So these extra things don't come into the house with you, right? We don't want to bring diseases. We don't want to bring insects into the house. I swear when they're there, it's like, ew, even though it's natural. I mean, if you're at my house, my kids would tell me immediately when they saw a bug. How would I know? I would just hear screaming. Yeah. Anyways, it's a different show. I just want you guys to not have to bring extra insects in. They're going to start trying to push into the house anyways with the cold weather. I don't know about you guys, but we're starting to see stink bugs trying to come into the house. We had air conditioners in the windows until recently, and that's how they were getting in. So stink bugs, blah. Anyways, taking a break, come back, more of what to do this fall. Stay tuned.
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6: And welcome back to the Parent Family Garden Club. Our phone number here is 339-645-0201. Again, 339-645-0201. All right, we're going to talk lawns probably for the rest of the show. Only got a couple segments left, but I'm saving the best for last, in my opinion here. I want to talk about first, when it comes to the lawn, one thing that we should be doing right now. And now, I'm not talking fertilize, I'm not talking rake, I'm not talking mow. Right now, this is the time where you should be getting a soil sample done. I know. I'm crazy about soil samples. There's a couple of reasons why we do this right now. The major reason why we do this is everybody does them in spring. Everybody. There are so many soil tests done. And what happens is the labs that take them get so busy that they can barely keep up. And it can tend to be 3-4 weeks until you get your results back. Now, if you have an issue and you're trying to figure out what it is so you can get started early and fix it, that's a problem. You want to get it right away. Whereas right now, if you get it done 3-4 weeks, it won't matter. But you'll have it for next season. You'll be ready to go. You won't have an issue, or you shouldn't. And so you get this done. So when spring hits, you hit the ground running. You can also spend all of the winter, not all of it, but you can take your time during the winter months looking at it and researching, finding things to do, or what to do for this, what to do for that. Or you could just send it to me and I can take a look at it and give you some info. Let's talk about how to take a soil sample. It's very easy, but it needs to kind of be explained because there are some times where, even though it's easy, you might not get everything. So here's what we need to do. Figure out what you're doing, whether it be the garden, the lawn, what have you. If it's a square, rectangle, whichever, I need you to find the four corners. If it's round, figure out where the four corners might be. But

0: You get the idea here. What I want you to do is when you come have those corners, come in a few feet so you're not right on the edge, but you're also not right in the middle. So come in enough that if you were to take four samples all the way around the four corners, they're not going to be too close to each other. And you're also going to take one down from the middle. Okay. You're going to also go down about 8 to 10, maybe 12 inches in the soil. And that's where I want the soil sample from. I don't want it on the top. I want it down below. When it's on the top, a lot of times, if you fertilize this fall or even this late summer, or if you've been fertilizing this season, the soil sample is going to look great. It's going to look like there's no issue at all. And so you might just go into the spring saying, okay, I'm good. I'm fine. But we're not getting all the story by doing that. So we need to go about 8, 10 inches deep. 8 to 10 inches into the soil. That's where your good root system is going to be. Those are the ones looking for the microbes, the micronutrients, macronutrients, everything that it needs to survive. And if we can get it down there, it's going to help you not have to water as much, fertilize as much, take care of it as much. Because the deeper the root system, the stronger everything else is. And the stronger the root system goes the same. So we want to go about 8 to 10 inches into the soil. You're going to get about, you know, a couple scoops. I'm not talking like a D-handle shovel, like a round point shovel. I'm talking like a trowel, like a couple trowel folds. You can put it in a 5-gallon bucket, put all five areas together, kind of mix it up, and have it so it's ready to go, right? So it's mixed, it's nicely taken care of, and it's a sample of the whole area. You're going to want to leave it out for 24 hours to let it dry out. Now, the labs themselves are going to add water to it as they test everything, but they use a very neutral water. Our water might have something in it that affects it, so that's why we want to kind of dry it out. You might even take like a black plastic bag, put it on, you know, your driveway and dump all the soil onto it. And then let it dry, take it the next day. The soil sample you're only looking for is about a pound or a sandwich Ziploc bag full. Okay. Send it out, whether it be through, you know, a lab itself, an extension, natural alternative. One of those will work fine. You'll get everything you need and be able to fix it. Now, one thing to think about, if you're wondering if there is like lead or if there's heavy metals in it, you have to specifically request that. That's not a normal, I don't want to say normal because it sounds like it's abnormal for that, but it's not the regular soil test. So you got to ask for heavy metals or lead or one of those on the report to see if that's what you're finding. You get the results, it can help you. It's going to help you next year. So at this point, it's still October or just about October. It is very important to continue fertilizing and taking care of the lawn. Now, based on the four to six week spans, we started at the end of March or April. We went through April, you know, into the middle of May was step two. Into July, step three, into August, four, beginning of October, step five. So we're fall fertilizer at this point. We're getting that into the ground during this month to take care of that lawn, right? It's going to help the grass kind of rebuild that root system from any of the damage you might have seen from the summer. It's also going to help get those nutrients in there. You know, the natural alternative fertilizers have the protolyzer in it, so it's adding some extra benefits to it. And you're going to see a difference between your lawn next spring than you did the previous years if you've never used it. It's going to help green it up quicker. It's going to have those nutrients ready to go. And it's really going to be nothing but great for you and your lawn. Now, I know when it comes to the lawn, some other things we could be doing, you know, and we've talked about this a few times now, but aerating can be done this time of year. It is something that it does well in the fall to do. A lot of people like to aerate every fall, right? Up to you, but this is a good time to do it. Reseeding, I honestly feel like we still have a few more weeks. Just based on what I'm seeing temperature-wise, you know, it looks like it's staying warmer during the days, and the cold isn't dropping into freezing just yet in a lot of areas. I'd say the more north you go, more likely, but it can still be done for the next couple of weeks. Just realize some of it isn't going to germinate as quickly. There's ways around it. You can use products like pen mulch. You can use like a seeding straw with a tackifier, one that doesn't have weed seeds in it. You can add it over the soil to keep it warm, keep some of that extra moisture in there. Those things are all options still. And I think you have a lot of time. I shouldn't say a lot of time. You have a few more weeks. And some of the germination rates might be 14 to 21 days. I think you got about that time frame right now. And so you wanted to hit it this week, right? If you can do it today, do it today. But get it done. If you're going to reseed at this point, you need to get it done as soon as possible. Let's see. For that as well, if you're seeding, think about, you know, if you're about to seed and you haven't done a fertilizer yet, think about putting a starter fertilizer down. The starter fertilizer is going to help just boost it, get a quicker, deeper root system quicker for you. We're not worried per se about what it's doing above ground. We're worried more about what it's doing below ground and developing the roots and everything. That's the most important thing about fall seeding, is if it can focus underneath next spring, everything else will come back for you and just fill in, and it'll be great. So you definitely not a lot of time left to be fall seeding, but here's the thing. I've seen people seed in December because it was still warm. As long as the ground temperatures are warm enough and they're not freezing, I'd have to say they're above 50 degrees, you're going to be okay. It should be close to 60 something degrees for it, but it's, you know, when it gets too low, below 50 into the, you know, lower, it's not going to really germinate for you. So check your soil temperatures. The Greensmith online, or Greencast online, excuse me, has a soil temperature map that you can go right to your zip code. So you could Google soil temperatures. And I think it's Greencast online. That has it. It's a really good one. I use it all the time, especially in the spring when I'm trying to know exactly when to put the fertilizer down, when to do certain things. Okay. So let's take a look at the soil temperatures as we progress through the fall, but you could still be doing this, but earlier the better for overseeding. Now, what else can we be doing? Now, if you're not overseeding, you still have the lawn, you know, lawn's looking okay, you can still be mowing at this point. You know, we don't need to mow very low. We don't need to mow very high. We can kind of go in the middle at this point, but high is okay. You know, we don't want the ground to be, you know, scald or bare, but it is something to look at. One other thing we should be thinking about in the next few weeks, and it's a little bit, it's not early, but it's not, you know, ready yet. Bulb planting this fall. we want the ground to actually be cooler. We want actually one frost or so to go by when it comes to bulbs. And in when we have that one frost, the soil starts to cool down. A lot of the other things that are there aren't trying to grow. And so the plant won't be have a lot of active nutrients and all of those things. So we need to wait a couple of weeks. We want one frost before we start planting some of our bulbs that will flower this upcoming spring. I know there are tons out there, different varieties. Now's the time to get them, but wait till it's a little bit cooler so that they know it's dormancy time, because if it's too warm, they might try to force that growth, and we don't want that for them. All right, we're going to take a break. We'll come back, wrap up the show, put a nice little bow on it, so stay tuned. Back in the few.
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And welcome back to the Parent Family Garden Club. I've had a lot of information come at you today. A lot of things we should be doing this October to get ready for winter. You know, winter is always on the horizon. It's always coming. Winter is coming, right? And just want you guys to be prepared. You know, it's funny, when I was thinking of topics for the show this week, this one came up. It was obviously something that we should talk about, but it came to my attention because it came to the forefront. As I was reading my daughter a book, it has nothing to do with gardening. Now, if you have kids, grandkids, there's a book series out there called Piggy and Gerald, right? Very easy, quick turning book. And we're reading it the other night, and there's part of it that they're going to a party. It was the first party they ever went to. And every time they had an idea of what they were going to see, what they needed to dress like, they would say, "We must be ready." And it just made me think about, we must be ready for October. And it was just, I'm finding the inspiration everywhere, but I'm always thinking about gardening. So I just had to bring that up because while I was, you know, talking about this the whole time in my head, I'm thinking about the children's book by Mo Willem that says, we must be ready. And well, we need to be for this fall. Anyways, great stuff. Pruning certain items this year. Don't, you know, this fall we're pruning small bits on roses. We're not going crazy. Mulching this fall is a huge, super important thing. Again, I think it actually is the most important, and we kind of do it always in the spring when fall is the right time to do it. These next couple of weeks, I want you guys to kind of look at the weather, not because you need to know the temperatures on this, just see if the season's really changing. You don't even have to watch the weather or see it on the app to kind of feel it outside. But as you're seeing the weather change, realize that your garden is changing. As the temperatures drop, you know, we're going to need to harvest quicker. We're going to need to do some cleanups. If we have a frost and hey, you were going to mow that, wait till it warms up enough so that moisture doesn't affect your mower, doesn't affect everything as it gets cut. Keep an eye on this because a lot of these things can lead to issues over the winter. And that's what I want you to be protected for.

0: That's what I want you to think about is what, you know, how can I make sure we're ready for winter? Because winter is not that far away. I'll tell you, the other thing you got to do, try and start your snowblower. I know I have an appointment. I'm waiting to have mine picked up for this. Because last year I said, guys, fix it, get it ready, check it now. And then I didn't. And mid-year, I didn't get to use it. So check your snowblower now. A lot of those places are already starting to fill up. They're finishing on the lawns. They're going to go right into snowblower season. And I'm not going to lie, I booked an appointment with them a month and a half ago. So just to be ready, right? Winter is coming. It's on its way. Got to be prepared. We're not talking ice melt. We're not talking those things yet, but it's still on the way. You know, lots of rain has been happening. We're starting to come out of the drought in some areas, but as you look across the country, you still see major droughts. So hopefully as this fall, we get some more rain, we get some of these to drench some of the areas across the country that need it. I'll tell you, in Massachusetts, we've seen a huge jump in the water table. It's gotten higher because of the amount of rain we've been getting. It's great to see, but now we got to see it across the country. And hopefully you guys start seeing it as well. So that's going to do it for today. I appreciate everybody for listening. As always, lots of great stuff came up today. Lots of great information that you can be doing all month long. And, you know, just remember, we must be ready, but at the same time, be good to each other. Get out there, plant something. I'll talk at you guys later. Have a great one, everybody. We'll see you.
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4: From ABC News, I'm Brian Clark. Powerful waves from the nor'easter that's pummeling the East Coast, drawing onlookers in Scituate, Massachusetts.
5: You're used to snow, not being able to go outside like this, snowbanks, and you could actually go see the water, ocean.
4: But that water is now creeping into streets and coastal areas, says ABC meteorologist Leslie Lopez in New Jersey.
6: Right now, more than 100,000 customers without power across the mid-Atlantic and Northeast. In New Jersey, the National Weather Service warning of coastal flooding as waters rise along the Jersey shore.
7: Crazy storm, and it's just, I can't believe this is all happening right now.
6: Officials urging some residents in parts of Manasquan to evacuate as the storm is expected to continue into tomorrow.
4: And officials everywhere urging people to avoid driving through standing water. That includes New York's Long Island, where Nassau County Executive Bruce Blakeman says it's because
8: you can't predict how deep it is.
4: The storm is blamed for one death. A tree fell on a worker in New York City. President Trump's traveling to Illinois for the President's Cup golf tournament. The White House touting economic success after his summit with China's Xi Jinping, says ABC's Stephen Portnoy.
9: The White House says China will ease tariffs on American agricultural products, fish and seafood, logs and wood products, cosmetics and medical devices, while the U.S. is set to lower tariffs on Chinese consumer products, small appliances, toys, holiday decorations, and children's car seats. And in a boost to coal country, the White House says China will buy at least 10 million metric tons of American coal in each of the next 2 years.
4: Thousands have greeted Pope Leo on his trip to France. That includes some Americans, says ABC's Tom Sufi Burge.
10: We met a group from Miami, and one lady telling me this is her 17th trip to Lourdes, this holy city in the south of France, and calling the Pope's visit a once-in-a-lifetime experience, and saying for her, the fact that he's American is the icing on the cake.
4: You're listening to ABC News.
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4: Police in the UK are responding to a major incident outside of an American airbase in the southwestern part of the country. ABC's Lama Hassan has the latest from London.
12: Police arresting several men over suspected explosive offences and deploying a number of army disposal experts that have been searching cars and evacuating homes near the base as a precaution. Armed police are now blocking the entrance to the base as well as the surrounding village, but they do believe this incident is contained. The investigation is ongoing and the Prime Minister is being updated on the incident.
4: An FDA advisory panel recommended the FDA grant its approval to a blood test that could detect cancer in its early stages. ABC medical correspondent Dr. Darian Sutton says,
13: the biggest question here is, does testing in this method actually help people live longer? That's a question that researchers are still working on. But now that this is recommended, there's huge potential that it might be covered by insurance in the future.
4: Police in South Africa say at least 27 people were killed in two separate mass shootings that occurred in townships in the space of just a few hours. Authorities say 8 gunmen with AK-47 rifles carried out the attacks. No arrests have been made, but authorities say it could be related to a dispute over an illegal mining operation. These shootings occurred just 5 days after another mass shooting near a different city, Durban, killed at least 11 people. I'm Brian Clark, ABC News.
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17: Welcome, guys. Of course, We've Got Your Six. We're broadcasting live. Thanks to Eastern Propane for making this available. We've got some people who are going to get ready to run back into that conference as well. We're going to go ahead and have them introduce themselves. Dan, let's go ahead and introduce yourself.
18: Hi, I'm Mason DeFrancesco, Mason, with the Play for Heroes Foundation, and with me is Sophie, the co-founder of the Play for Heroes Foundation.
17: Outstanding. So we'll start with you first, Mason. So, you know, tell us a little bit about your organization.
18: Yeah, so we started last year, just going through our local VFW because we had an idea about getting veterans and first responders out on the paintball field.
17: Sure.
18: Get them out of the house, give them something to do. And over the last year or so, that's developed into the Play for Heroes Foundation. I'm happy to say that since our very grassroots, upbringing, we've been able to put over 100 veterans and first responders out on the field throughout multiple events throughout this year alone. We've been able to connect with so many other organizations, which just like at the Swim in the Mission Summit, that's exactly what it's all about in the nonprofit world, is connecting with other veterans, VSOs, organizations, because the mission is helping veterans and first responders or whoever your target audience is. It's about helping them. It's not about who does it. If I can't give something, I want to be able to give them a resource that can help them with that particular need or want or whatever they got going on. So that's another great organization, the Veterans Resource Alliance, it's about community, not competition.
17: Right.
18: And I think that's every VSO, every organization really should adopt that mentality, moving forward.
17: And I think that's an easy thing. Go ahead and introduce yourself as well.
19: Hi, I'm Sophia DeFrancesco, co-founder of Play for Heroes Foundation. How you guys doing?
17: Good. And so, you guys decided, first you went to the VFW. When we look at the VFW and the American Legions and Disabled American Veterans, they've been the backbone for the longest time, especially as some of these VSOs didn't exist, and they've been built up. How important is it, one, not only do you guys have a connection to a local VFW American Legion, but also more people to understand that that organization is still out there, especially for these younger veterans who are just coming off that 20 years of constant conflict? I think they look at the VFW, the American Legion, a little bit different. Why did you guys decide to partner through that first?
19: Mason can tell the story, but when he first got out, he's now 37, but when he first got out from Iraq, he found his local VFW chapter, which was Concord VFW post 1631, and became very affiliated with it. They welcomed him like he was family, asked no questions, just come in. And through his connection with them, he became commander for 6 years.
17: Yep.
19: And they're more than just a canteen, and that's why everybody gets very confused. They're just like, oh, they're just a canteen, a bunch of old people. Absolutely not. They have a bunch of events. We do so much in the community that is not just solely at the post itself.
17: Right.
19: Mason, you can elaborate a little bit on that.
17: Yeah, I think that's the interesting too, Mason, because you are younger, and I think that's one of the things is that what some of these VSOs, especially you yourself, they are able to use different avenues to attract the younger veterans, because a lot of these veterans are just out there.
18: Yep.
17: And really, they're losing sense of purpose, or they're losing sense of the brotherhood and sisterhood they used to have. So when you talk about your organization, why paintball? And then how have you been able to, because I'm sure that's the first question, really?
19: You got to tell them the price.
17: Yeah, so tell us a little bit about that.
18: So obviously, outside of doing the VFW stuff, my wife brought me up to the paintball field, about 2 or 3 years ago. So I got involved getting back into the sport. I played when I was a kid. This is early 2000s, forever ago. So I ended up having a conversation with a fellow Marine who was playing up there, Bryce. And we were talking about, because I have veterans paintball teams, veteran militias, one of them, it's just veterans, and they're in different states, are all across the country.
17: Yeah.
18: So we're like, why don't we veteran militia kind of chapter up here, or a team up here? We attempted that, but there wasn't enough people that wanted to play it. So then we took that concept of, okay, well, how can we get veterans involved? How can we get them out of the house, getting them into paintball? And that developed into, after a conversation me and Sophie had, into why don't we just raise money to pay for them to come out? And that way they have no excuse not to come out.
17: Correct.
18: Because they're not paying for it. So that's how this whole concept developed, and why we kind of focus on paintball, because that's where our roots are right now. The goal is to continue to expand into other sports. But like you had started to mention before, and Sophia touched on, is that, these I hate to use the word term older organizations, but organizations that have been around for a long time. There's a different way of thinking with the next generation of veterans or whatever the case is. And I think that's kind of where you see a lot of that disconnect happening with younger veterans not getting involved in the Legions or the VFWs, because there's just that different mentality now. We've noticed that a lot of veterans, that are OIF, OEF veterans, they have family, they have kids, they want to go to a place and do something. They don't want to, and unfortunately with most VFWs, you look at the VFW, all you see is the canteen. You think that's all it is. you don't know about the programs or anything else. Yeah. So the whole goal is to get them out, something that they can do with their friends, with their families, get out, be active, and it doesn't revolve around going inside of a building and there just being alcohol everywhere. So that's kind of where one of the big draws are, and why paintball is, it's just outdoors, outdoor fun. And we are very excited to continue to push into other sports and other venues and host other kinds of activities. But I really think at the end of the day, and we can say this all day long, that, you know, the VFWs and the Legions, they have programs, they do great things, not only on the legislative front, you know, up in the federal government, but also locally. You know, I like to tell people some of the most successful VFWs don't even have a building. They don't have a canteen. They just are all program-oriented. And a lot of people just don't get that message. But I think... sorry, I'm winded. I'm talking so much.
17: Yeah, no, you did good job.
18: But I think one of the biggest things and the biggest disconnect between the older organizations and this new wave, because let's be honest, there is a new wave of VSOs coming out. It's
17: correct.
18: A lot of younger vets starting their own thing, starting their own organizations. You know, Veterans Resource Alliance is doing a great job trying to get all of us together into one place as a one-stop shop for veterans and first responders.
19: Yeah, the Vet Fest.
18: VetFest has been amazing. We participated in that this year. But I really think it's just that new way of thinking. And it's one of those things where I know that the Legions and the VFWs, you know, they're starting to adapt to that. But it's in some cases, it's just, we just want to be able to do our own things.
17: Right.
18: Because, you know, when you're starting your own organization, you know, you make the rules. You can say, well, where are our boundaries, what we can and can't do, who do we want to affiliate ourselves with? Whereas if you're trying to do, like, fundraising through something that's already established, there's a lot of, you know, well-established kind of, I don't want to say rules, but there's just a lot of... constraints sometimes,
17: right?
18: You know, with fundraising.
17: So, people
18: like
17: want to find out more about you. How can they do that?
18: So, they can visit our website, playforheroes.org. You can visit us on Facebook, which is facebook.com/playforheroes. We also just started our Instagram, but that's still kind of picking up. So, generally, Facebook and our website. Email us if you have any questions. info@playforheroes.org, and that's the best way to get hold of us.
17: Well, so, Play for Heroes too. What I'm impressed too, Mason, is that you made it an activity, a play activity, because I find it. It's hard to get those veterans, especially as they get further away from that initial transition, to get them out. I'm sure many of them, and I know you know this, Mason, I think a lot of them think they're going out to have fun. I think that's important. But it is in that social fun that you guys can connect. Tell us a little bit about how you managed to train yourself on that.
18: So I know for me personally, it's and another reason as to why paintball, it's a personal thing for me too, because when, you know, I was infantry in the Marines, so a lot of that training that they ingrain in your brain about movement, about weapon handling, all that stuff, when you get out in the civilian world, you have to kind of compartmentalize and repress all of that. And it just, like, and you know, like I explained it to Sophie, is it just kind of sits there and just, you know, fumigates over time. And when I started playing paintball, I was able to actually utilize that stuff. So it was
19: like
18: almost like it was like a release, like a therapy for my brain, being able to just instinctually do all these things that I was trained to do. So that's definitely one of the biggest draws to paintball. And I totally forgot the original question.
17: No.
18: I went off on a tangent.
17: No, that's
19: the vendors and everything that come.
17: Right. We actually have to get ready to go into a break, and then we're going to come back. But I also know you want to pop in, so you make a decision which way you want to go as that as well. What I would like to remind everybody that when you talk about these organizations, what they've been able to do, I think that most people forget that, you know, instinctively, especially when we talk about those who've served in the military, activity stimulates conversation. And I think going out there, and of course, a lot of people are like, really, paintball? And I said, well, once again, instinctively, you know, all of us who've served in the military, that kind of familiar activity, but also making it more social, really stimulates conversation. I think that's what most of us miss from our time in the military, the sense of purpose and the sense of camaraderie, too. And I think that's the other point. Guys, enjoy part of the thing. If you get a chance, pop back out again. We'll talk a little bit more about you. Don't be shy to be on the show. Don't wait for me to invite you on the show. I think that's the other thing. The show has become so popular, we have to kind of push you guys to push us. All right, so
19: that's good. That's a good thing to have.
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7: 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Looking out for veterans in the Granite State. Welcome back to We've Got Your Six Eastern Probate. Thank you so very much for making this possible. Also, we are broadcasting from the SWAM Summit, of course, once again, talking about the SWAM Summit. I would like to remind you, you can go over to their website. We use SWAM as a reference point or as a central point to help you if you think that you need some help and you're not really sure where to turn to. The thing that I've always found extremely impressive about certainly the organizations here in New Hampshire is that they, especially with events like this, they become very collaborative. They're working with each other very well. So you'll never hear no from any organization. What they'll say is that it may not be particularly part of their mission, but they do know who does do that part of the mission. There isn't anything that isn't affecting veterans here in New Hampshire that there isn't an organization for. And so it makes it really pretty handy. So always remember that when in doubt, go to swam.org. That's SWAM.org to find out more about them as well. And if you go over, there's a couple things I want to highlight. We're going to be doing another interview here after the bottom of the hour as they get settled in a little bit for the conference. You do have an opportunity to participate in them. We're seeing SWAM really is what SWAM does is they're quite aggressive in two really key areas. One, making sure they're raising funds, which a lot of veteran service organizations find difficult. It's hard for them. Most of them aren't salespeople. They're not trained at salespeople. But what SWAM has been able to do, it's something that inherent to many of the careers that the top leadership at SWAM does. So they're part of that as well. You have an opportunity to go over to SWAM at swam.org, swam.org. And then, of course, you have that opportunity as well. And the great thing about this conference is that as we peel people away for just a few moments from the conference, it's always good to t-

0: Talk to him. Why don't you going to introduce yourself? You can get closer to the microphone. There we go. Hi, how's it going?
1: Good, how are you?
0: Welcome to WFEA. We've got your six. Tell us a little bit about yourself.
1: So my name is Jenna Belargin. I'm from Reigning Hope Ranch up in Orrington, Maine.
0: Oh my goodness. That's not too far away. How did you find yourself here to the conference?
1: We were looking for different resources for veterans.
0: Okay.
1: And particularly in the ongoing search for funding opportunities.
0: Sure.
1: Because that's been our biggest barrier. And we found SWAM, and there were so many things that were aligning in our organizations as far as what we're working for. So I found out about the summit, and it was kind of a last-minute thing, and here I am.
0: We're gonna get you back in the summit. So tell us a little bit about your organization as well, because we have listeners who listen to us from Maine as well.
1: Oh, yeah.
0: So tell us a little bit about your organization. What is it focus, and how do veterans find themselves attracted to it?
1: So we offer equine-assisted services primarily. But we also were expanding to a new property, and we're going to be offering retreats. We're going to be offering all sorts of different, wilderness-based opportunities. We're going to be having cabins where we can do extended stays. We have licensed clinicians that do the equine-assisted psychotherapy, it's just kind of immersive, and it's going to be a fully operational farm. So there's going to be agricultural stuff. It's going to be huge.
0: It's great that you've attached yourself and found out more about SWAM, too. It's certainly during the infancy of, as you start to go through this evolution and expand, it's too. A lot of people don't understand why a lot of veterans, even though they've never ridden before, are attracted to equine, because it's not just about the riding either. Tell us a little bit about what you notice about people who gravitate towards equine therapy as part of their well-being.
1: Sure. So I've started developing a new program called CORE, which is co-regulation. And because of the nature of the horses and them being prey animals and herd animals, mm-hmm. their survival is based off of nervous system regulation. And they're able to help regulate the nervous systems of other herd members. And when we are invited into that herd dynamic, that overflows into the people too.
0: Amazing.
1: And so they're able to help regulate heart rate, blood pressure, and it gives them a sense of presence. And oftentimes they're able to completely disconnect from all of the noise that is in their brains, even if it's just for a little while. But we have had veterans tell us that after their time at the ranch, they have slept better than they have in the last 40 years. It gives them a chance to connect with this being that has no judgment, no care about past experiences, things that they've done, things that they struggle with. They just want to see them for who they are in that moment.
0: That's amazing. If people want to find out more about your organization, how can they do that?
1: Yeah, so we're on Facebook.
0: Nice.
1: It's at Reigning Hope Ranch of Maine. But you can also find us at our website, reigninghoperanch.com.
0: And when you think about, do you have a connection to veterans or military service?
1: Tell us about that. I am not a veteran. I was raised in a family, though, that we support veterans wholeheartedly.
0: Mm-hmm.
1: I'm a law enforcement wife.
0: Oh, so I was a police officer.
1: So
0: God love you.
1: there's a lot of things that kind of cross over.
0: Mm-hmm.
1: I mean, our veterans and our military, they're fighting the fight overseas, but our law enforcement officers are fighting the fight right in our backyards. And there's a lot of similarities.
0: Oh, absolutely. How long has your significant other been in the in law enforcement?
1: He's actually retired from it now. But he was in for about 15 years.
0: Oh, my goodness.
1: And we saw the effects of it mm-hmm. on our family. And I personally have a history of complex trauma, and I saw how the horses were able to kind of pull me through that recovery journey, and I just wanted to be able to share it with other people.
0: I'm glad you mentioned first responders, because SWAM is expanding its mission to really look at first responders as well. There is a duality. You know, I started in the Army, went into law enforcement.
1: Yeah.
0: I probably have more issues related to my time as law enforcement than I did in the military, and I think that's the other factor. You know, have you always been around horses yourself?
1: Yeah.
0: And did you take that early connection as something like, we can use this to help other people, not just law enforcement? When did you come to that realization?
1: So, to be honest, I kind of hit my bottom pit back in 2018.
0: Okay.
1: And I'm a nurse professionally, and
0: oh,
1: I remember
0: goodness.
1: One of my professors saying that we're all just one life crisis away from a mental breakdown. And and that was me in 2018. And so I started that journey of rewiring my brain, and the horses were a huge part of that. And I just prayed that, you know, I could use my story to help other people. And so here I am, and God is good. And, you know, it's, I am seeing lives changing, and it's pretty special. I'm very happy to hear that SWAM is kind of expanding out to the first responders. There are very little resources out there for law enforcement.
0: No, you're going to find a few here. If you find the Forge team, make sure you talk to them, because they've been very good about expanding into their programs. And, of course, Arbor Care as well.
1: Mm.
0: They're now looking at first responders. You had a tough career, and then you were married to a person who had a tough career. Oh, my goodness, I can only imagine, and I certainly don't want to get into that with you, the strains that really occur during that kind of, because, you know, we talk about nurses as first responders, too, and just the critical nature. Any final thoughts you want to share? Because we're up against the hard clock, but, you know, this has been really wonderful. I hope you leave a card if you have one, because we'd love to talk to you again. But any final thoughts before we let you get back into the conference?
1: I think it's just, I'm just super excited to be in a room of like-minded people.
0: Nice.
1: I'm excited to network with them because we're all fighting the same fight. And I just hope that, you know, we can make an impact, make a difference.
0: Yeah, share your cards and grab their cards as well. You're going to find that anytime you call any one of these people that, you know, they're just so good about connection. I say that New Hampshire, when it comes to veterans and first responders, the relay race, the passing of the baton is only 4 seconds. But if you drop that, the race is over. These groups never drop the baton. They care so much about first responders.
1: We need more of that in Maine.
0: Yeah, so I think it's wonderful that you had a chance to come down and visit as well. Give your Facebook page one more time.
1: It's Reigning Hope Ranch of Maine. That's on Facebook. And then our website is reigninghoperanch.com.
0: Why'd you name it that?
1: Well, my faith is strong.
0: Good.
1: And hope reigns.
0: Excellent.
1: And even when you're in the pits, hope
0: Perfect.
1: Is still there.
0: I love that. Thank you for the service you're doing now.
1: Thanks.
0: Thank you for your time as a nurse, and also thank your
1: thank
0: husband
1: you.
0: For his time as a police officer. I can represent. Thanks
1: Great.
0: For joining us. Once again, wonderful conversations that we're having here at the certainly the SWAM Summit. And you pointed out that once again, you know, the important part of this summit, as it is expanded, one of the blessings that it does bring is bring out more people to be part of it. What we're going to do right now is take a break. We're going to come back and continue our conversation from Service Credit Union in Portsmouth from the SWAM Summit. Right here, and we've got your six.
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0: 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Looking out for veterans in the Granite State. Welcome back to your morning. Once again, we're broadcasting from the SWAM Summit. Of course, the opportunity for veteran service organizations, as you heard, beyond the borders of New Hampshire to come and join and collaborate and learn more about each other, but also learn how to improve their organizations. 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You can check out SWAM by going to swam.org, swam.org. One of the things that you should be mindful of, too, is that I don't think there isn't ever a moment in which SWAM isn't doing some kind of outreach within the community. So what they're doing right now is the New Hampshire Liquor and Wine Outlets have teamed with SWAM for a mission raffle to benefit SWAM as well. It's called Bourbon with a Mission. You can go over to their website, and over there what you'll find is you can go ahead and sign up for this charity raffle. It celebrates Rare Whiskeys and Remarkable Services, unique fundraising initiative in this as well. I found it interesting that, you know, when you look at this and the different ways that we can reach out to veterans, one thing I will tell you is that if you go over there, you can buy tickets for that. The state lists it as $20,000 in value, but that's what the state paid for that. And, of course, the state of New Hampshire having a massive buying power doesn't pay the same price you and I do for, like, and most of you who know bourbon know the good bourbons I'm talking about, the Van Winkles and those types of bourbons. They don't pay the same price we pay. So to make that available to you, I looked at this collection. It's far more than $20,000. As well. The other thing, too, is that, you know, having a chance to talk to Jen from Rain with Hope, of course, and talk about that particular service. People often ask me about, you know, these programs that they see, and they seem almost recreational in nature, and they're trying to figure out how that becomes a connection to the therapy for veterans and for first responders. And when you look at something like, and I'll give you an example of equine and also a canine, those services, it really feeds into some of the things we've noticed, especially for veterans who are dealing with the anxiety, dealing with some of the issues related to their time in service. And part of it is purpose. And when you think about purpose, not having something in their life that they're really responsible for, they may not be in a relationship, they may not get that sense. When we're in the military, we are building those bonds with the people next to us and the people we serve with. And when we go into mission, one of the key things that a lot of people aren't aware of in that bigger sense is we take responsibility for the people who are part of our team. We build that responsibility. You've got to remember, for some people, that's the first time in their life, the early part of their military career, suddenly they're charged with taking care of somebody else. They may not be parents. Once again, when you're a brother and sister, it's a little bit different relationship. But to be in an outfit to take care of somebody. And what these certainly equine and canine and other elements like that do is it reestablishes that bond of having to care for something, being responsible for the well-being of something else. The animal feels that towards the human, but also the human feels that towards each one of those. So even I've talked to a few people who have been part of the equine program, and even though they won't

ride the horse, going out there and taking care of the horse, grooming it, walking it, subtle walking without riding it. There's a lot of people who are veterans and first responders who are actually part of the equine programs that don't actually ride the horses. They're just out there to go through the connection with the animal for grooming. For those of you who've never been around horses, they're not going to let you groom them unless they trust you. And so, once again, what ends up happening is you build that bond, and as Jen mentioned as well, you start to lose that anxiety. And same with canines. Canines become a little bit easier because most of us can't put a horse in our house. But, you know, once again, if we want that constant responsibility, that constant connection, they have that program. And so when you look at someone like SWAM, they've included several of these programs as part of their outreach. There are several veteran service organizations that offer those kind of services as well. We're also starting to see, too, that, you know, these are services that are being offered by the Franklin campus for Easter Seals and Veterans Count out there, that they're looking at these services to help out. If you go to swam.org, you will see not only the events that are coming up, including the Bourbon with a Mission that I just mentioned, find out a little bit more about their mission. You also find out a little bit more about getting involved, and also they're starting to list a lot of the organizations that are part of SWAM. So we're helping out. Once again, Jeff Chittister with you. You hear in the background some applause. We're going to be pulling somebody else in to chat a little bit more about some of the outreach that is available to them as well. And I would like to remind one other thing. The thing that has been a blessing for us is that when we look at our mission and we look at the way that SWAM has worked very closely with WFEA, and we have worked with them as well, if you are a veteran service organization, this might be the first time you're hearing about these wonderful opportunities. And I think that certainly you can reach out to SWAM, but if you have a veteran service organization that may already be aligned with SWAM and you'd like a little bit more coverage, that's what We've Got Your Six is about. Our ability to go ahead and have people appear on the show so they can talk about some of the things they do, how they help veterans, how they got into this, so they can start building that trust with those veterans as well. So if that's something you think you'd like to do, you can always give us a call during our regular show's hours, 603-669-1370, and leave your information. You can also go over to our website at 1370WFEA.com, 1370WFEA.com. There is a contact page. Just go ahead and click on that. You'll see that it's a general email, and of course they'll get that information to us to help us understand a little bit more about how we can help and play with the show. And don't worry. A lot of times I'll have people say to me, well, Jeff, I'm not comfortable public speaking, or I'm not comfortable, I don't know if I'll be able to do that. Well, one, bring someone along with you that you feel comfortable with. If you've listened to this show enough, you know that it is really a very light touch. I'm intrigued by what people do to help veterans and first responders, so the conversation quickly turns away from what you might perceive to be an interview and turns in very quickly to be that of certainly a conversation. I think that's the key thing that we try to achieve in that bigger sense. As I said, you can find out more about SWAM. We're going to be bringing someone else in to talk a little bit more about their services before we close out today. Give you a chance to find out certainly about the bigger parts of the way that we serve the veteran community in a lot of different ways. And SWAM being one of those certainly great missions as well. We've mentioned Liberty House. We have them on quite often. Also, don't forget that when you look at what other organizations out there, the state has a veteran service available to you. They also try to collect as much as they can into one area, so you have that opportunity as well. There's also that opportunity to reach out to people like Liberty House, people like Harbor Care, people like Forge. Those are all organizations that we feel we have close relationships as well. And then, of course, the New Hampshire Veterans Home. When you think about your journey as a veteran and you're transitioning through each one of those, you certainly have the VA as a foundational part of that. Then you have these veteran service organizations that can help you out as well. And then also, you know, eventually as you transition through, it might be you as a family member, but you as a veteran as well. You might be wondering about how you might utilize the Veterans Home.
And so you can also reach out to them. You can reach out to them at any time, understand what population they serve, what some of their processes are, whether you fit into that, especially as we realize as we advance through age and we may be at a point, certainly maybe we've lost our significant other, that spouse in our life. We may be at a point where we need extra care, or we think that we're, you know, in the early parts of really advancing through needing more attention in our life. And maybe the veterans home is something that we can benefit from. So you do have that opportunity as well to search them out in that bigger sense. Jeff Chittister with you. Of course, this is We've Got Your Six. We are broadcasting from the SWAM Summit. The SWAM Summit is once again a collection of the veteran service organizations that as they gather and learn about how they can, learn about other people's missions, but also the ability for them to go ahead and learn a little bit more about certainly ways that they can collaborate in that bigger mission. And I think that's the thing that certainly SWAM itself has been able to achieve, relatively simple, but also the ability for really VSOs to find themselves becoming more relevant in that bigger mission as well. I think that, you know, when veteran service organizations first start out, many of them are unaware that there already is a veteran service organization that helps them with that particular need, but they're also unaware that in the bigger sense, how they can really maximize marketing and help with fundraising, and SWAM helps that out. We'll take a break and we'll come back for our final segment right here on We've Got Your Six.

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7: 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Looking out for veterans in the Granite State. Welcome back. Of course, we're broadcasting at this wonderful location in Portsmouth called Service Credit Union, as I like to always mention to people. One of the constants in life when you join the military, any constant that you can find when you're serving the military makes you feel a little bit better. As I traveled around the world, one thing I always appreciated is that when I landed at a base, there was a Service Credit Union there. And I can remember being in Germany going to myself, well, I need money. How do I get money? And right there was this little ATM. It was the first ATM I ever used, Jamie. It was just... I was like, what is an ATM? And I was like, it was amazing. Of course, Jamie Yates joins us. We haven't had a chance to talk to her in quite some time. Jamie, how are you this morning?
8: I am so good, Jeff. How are you?
7: Good. This is a wonderful facility. Thanks for help hosting this.
8: We can't say no to Phil and Julie. Or do you, ever.
7: No, nobody can ever do that as well. I think it's an interesting point as well. But, you know, you have a very important role here at Service Credit Union. But everyone who works here is an ambassador. They look at not just veteran services, but all these other community outreach. I don't think that there isn't a fingerprint on a charity in New Hampshire that you guys aren't involved with.
8: We certainly try. I mean, we're statewide. We're actually the largest credit union now. Headquartered in New England, not just New Hampshire, and we're really proud of that, and we take it really seriously how we give back to the communities where our members live and work.
7: So let's talk about your connection, one, not only to SWAM, but, you know, the bigger connection as well. I tell people, one, your role here at Service Credit Union.
8: Sure. Here at the credit union after 11 years, I'm Assistant Vice President of Community Development. So I honestly say that I have the best job at the credit union because I get to be the steward of the money that we give back to the community, and that there's a heavy, heavy focus on on veterans and first responders.
7: Don't you wish more companies had that kind of position? Because, you know, I get asked all the time from companies, like, who do we give to? How do we? I said, you really need to create something in your team, especially as they become more stewards. They want to make sure they're giving to the right kind of charities. I really tell them to create a position in their teams.
8: I absolutely think so. I'm lucky to have the role that I do, and it has a lot to do with the credit union difference. I mean, credit unions don't have to give back to the community. We do it because it's the right thing to do, and we take a lot of pride in how we do that. So I'm lucky to have this role and work for a company that cares so much about the community.
7: Well, you're born out of the community, too. I don't think a lot of people realize that credit unions were established in large part, I mean, especially here in New Hampshire. I mean, the first credit union was in New Hampshire.
8: It was.
7: Was because people who live in the community, work in the community, the banks wouldn't really help them.
8: Absolutely.
7: And credit unions came along and said, well, let's get together and see how we can help you.
8: Credit unions typically have really humble roots. So ours, 1957, a couple airmen pooled some money together, like $300.
7: Yeah.
8: Pooled some money together and lent it out to a fellow airman. And now we're the largest credit union here in New Hampshire, serving both the military and civilians.
7: I can remember the time that Service Credit Union had a really big footprint around the world, but it had a really small office. And I used to get my hair cut right next to where I would do my banking on Pease Air Force Base.
8: Oh, man, yeah. Those were the days, right? But now I know we have over 50 branches. We're moving into Massachusetts. We have at least 100 members in every state and still serving, as you mentioned, those in Germany, 13 branches over there.
7: So it is interesting. The other thing, the other aspect before I talk about Veterans Count, and you guys have a big concert coming up and that outreach that you do there, you're a mom of someone who served in the military. Tell
8: I
7: us
8: am.
7: About that.
8: I am, yeah. So my son is a corporal in the Marine Corps. He's at Camp Pendleton right now, but he's been in Japan since March. So hopefully he'll be back in the next couple weeks. And I'm really proud of him. He just became certified as a martial arts instructor, covered in tattoos, you know, all the marine things.
7: Corporal, I mean, he hasn't been in that long in the regular service.
8: No,
7: that's pretty good.
8: No, it's pretty good. I was kind of surprised by the deployment because he's reserved, so it was UDP, so he he had to go out, and I think he's just having the time of his life. He really is.
7: Oh, of course, in the Marine Corps.
8: Yeah.
7: Just do that. And of
8: course, my brother was Marine too, so they compared stories from Japan that I don't want to know about.
7: Yeah, your father was Air Force.
8: He was Air Force, 24 years, so he retired Senior Master Sergeant.
7: So rich military history.
8: Yes.
7: So then you and I don't get to see you as often, but you serve on the Veterans Count Board here on the Seacoast.
8: I do.
7: There are several Veterans Counts around the area. You guys know most of them. We talk about them as well. You know, how did you find yourself? So you're already helping the community through your job at Service Credit Union. How did you find yourself on the Veterans Count Board? Yeah, I didn't nominate you.
8: Come on, Jeff.
7: I would have if I'd known you, but yeah.
8: You know, I think, of course, my role, I've been exposed to a lot of VSOs, and that's one of the biggest ones here in New Hampshire, especially how they do things differently with the care coordination. They really stand out in that way, and Service Credit Union has been a huge supporter of them for years and years. So when a board spot became available, I happily and quickly raised my hand, so I'm lucky to serve on that board now.
7: And so when people think about, how do you describe Veterans Count to people? Because, you know, we've got, you know, right now we know we have 60 veteran service organizations here.
8: Yeah.
7: We know that there are far more in the state. We hope more of them show up in the summit. And some people are like, geez, it's so confusing. There's so many organizations.
8: Yep.
7: How do you describe Veterans Count to people?
8: I would say Veterans Count, I mean, the phone number that you call, I met the guy that picks up most of the phone calls. And the care coordinators, I mean, they're matching veterans, not saying

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1: Bigger sense.
2: 100%. I think that, again, that goes back to meeting them where they are. You know, everyone's service looks differently, and I, gosh, the care coordinators have heard stories of them going out into the woods, and finding these veterans. And even if they don't want to come out of the woods and get help, they're bringing the resources to them where they're at. And it really is incredible. And I'm lucky enough to play a small role in the work that they do.
1: We're talking to Jamie Yates, of course, many things that she does as well. Also, I consider her a friend. But, you know, when we look at the big part, Jamie, you guys have a big concert coming up this Thursday.
2: We sure do.
1: Yeah, so the Seacoast chapter, I don't know if this is something that you guys had all dreamed about. I know that for years that people had been mentioning, can we get something like this in New Hampshire? Yeah. And you guys pulled it off.
2: I mean, Michelides, I think, was the one that started got that ball rolling.
1: Yeah.
2: And the veterans count, but not only board, but the staff of Easter Seals are magic. I mean, they've put a lot of time and work into getting this concert ready to go, and I can't believe it's this week. I'm so excited. It's this Thursday. Can't wait to meet Lieutenant Dan.
1: Well, it, for one thing, it's free. So that gives
2: it
1: as a gift back. And, of course, you guys managed to get some wonderful donors to help make that possible.
2: Yes.
1: As well.
2: Yep.
1: And people hear me say, they're like, Lieutenant Dan Band, why should I know that? Why is it fair? It's the guy who leads the Lieutenant Dan Band.
2: Right.
1: Gary Sinise.
2: Gary Sinise.
1: One, a lot of people who may not be aware of his outreach to veterans is massive. Like, this guy doesn't say no either.
2: No.
1: And I think that's the other thing, because this is part of a tour that he's doing right now to help veterans organizations.
2: Yeah, the timing worked out because he's doing a couple other shows in New England over the next several days. So it worked out because the Seacoast chapter of Veterans Count typically does do an event in September anyways.
1: Yeah.
2: So all the stars aligned, and it's exactly what it should be, and I'm psyched. And,
1: yeah.
2: the Army Band will be there too. Like, what a way to start the night.
1: Yeah, they'll open up. Of course,
2: yes.
1: The Army Band.
2: Of course.
1: The band you want. You don't have to Navy Band.
2: Oh, man. Here we go. I walked you right into that.
1: So, but, you know, people can come out at 5 o'clock. You can have food trucks there as well.
2: Yep. Food trucks, snacks. So the food trucks will be open at 4 p.m., Army Band at 5, and then Gary Sinise plays from 6 to 8 straight through.
1: So, guys, I want to remind you that you can go to Veterans Count right over to their page, and you'll see the event. But you can also go to our website, 1370WFED.com. We put a nice banner right in the front, so you can click on that. It'll bring you over to Veterans Count, so you go ahead and find out more about that as well. We call it a free concert, but people will have an opportunity to donate while they're there as well, because we do want them to be connected certainly to that opportunity. When you look at this type of event, and you know that a lot of veterans are going to be there, what do you think about when you put an event like this together and you know veterans are there? What do you hope they hear, not only from the band themselves, but also around them?
2: I hope that they hear and feel a community coming together to just show appreciation around live music. I mean,
1: yeah.
2: What brings people together more than live music and food? There'll be food too, but I hope they feel appreciated. I really do. That's all we can ask for. And yes, it's free. That's what we want to always do, is provide something free for the community, especially to our veterans.
1: Mm-hmm.
2: But of course, donations are very well welcomed, so that Veterans Count can continue doing the work that they're doing.
1: Yeah, I would remind people once again that, you know, there are many veteran service organizations out there that are helping veterans in New Hampshire. We are, in many regards, of the envy of the rest of the country about how we look at our veterans. We have over 90,000 veterans who've served on their behalf. You have to times that by 3, though. And what I mean by that is that the average veteran-sized family is 3 people. And so you have to remember that although we are serving those veterans and helping them out, there are also their family members. So when we do Red Friday, we remind you that there are people deployed in harm's way right now on our behalf, and their families are still in New Hampshire. Veterans Count is there to help them. I tell people this story all the time about when we were in our most recent conflict. There was a young soldier. Every time he called home, eventually the story of the broken windows would come up, and his wife was stressing, and winter was coming, and someone heard about that story and called Veterans Count and went out there, and that next call wasn't about the broken window. It was about, how are you doing? What's going on? What else can we do? Those are the stories, and that doesn't sound like a lot of an impact, but, you know, I know that we have many veterans and many spouses who've been that dependent, and know that any stress you can take off their shoulders is a stress they don't have to worry about.

0: worry about, and they can focus on the mission. Jamie, before we let you go, final thoughts from you. Thanks for coming over, by the way.
1: Oh my gosh, happy to do it.
0: It's almost like I had to drag you over.
1: I was just, you know what? You said it, not me. Final words for me. Service Credit Union is incredibly proud to support today the VSO Summit with Swim with a Mission. We're proud to be the presenting sponsor of the Lieutenant Dan Band this week, and I am
0: thankful for letting me
1: overall.
0: Come here, too.
1: Oh, no problem.
0: I don't know how long I wanted to broadcast from here, because this is the perfect place
1: to
0: broadcast from.
1: The first time you've asked.
0: Yeah, really?
1: Yeah.
0: I could have sworn I've asked before. All right, so we've got to come on here more often. Jamie, thanks for joining us
1: Happy
0: as well.
1: To.
0: Hey, guys, we're broadcasting live. I would like to remind you, if you want to find out more, go to swam.org, swam.org. Wonderful opportunity for you to be involved in. I know that we have a lot of people thinking about how can I help veterans, and you're probably thinking about starting a veteran service organization that we call it a VSO. Don't start it yet. Reach out to SWAM, reach out to one of the organizations. One, determine is there already an organization doing that, and can you help them? Because I think, once again, what ends up happening for poor veterans is that too many out there that are doing different things. Do we need another equine? Do we need another canine unit? Do we need transitional homes? Yes, we do need that. So we can build on that as well. In particular, I also want to point out one thing before we take our break from We've Got Your Six. Oftentimes, when we talk about military service, we forget the fact that there are many females who've served in the United States military. When we look at the average, about 14% of people currently serving in the military are female. Well, you're going to love this next stat. It's close to 20% of the veterans that we have in this state are female. So we have a higher percentage. We always have in New Hampshire. We always lead the way that are servicing that. As each one of us VSO participants are beginning to learn, there's a lot of services that we need to start help providing for those who've served in the military who are female. And I want to be clear about this. I'm not asking for separation. What I am saying is that female veterans have different health needs than we may be aware of. There are different traumas that they're dealing with as well.
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3: From ABC News, I'm Brian Clark. President Trump said that he's turning down Iran's offer to reopen the Strait of Hormuz, even as oil prices remain high.
4: Oil will come dropping down as soon as Iran gives up, as soon as the war is over, which will be soon. Oil is going to come plummeting down.
3: But high costs loom as the key issue in the midterm elections. And with 6 weeks to go, Democratic Senator Mark Kelly of Arizona tells ABC's This Week,
5: when you're having a hard time feeding your kid, I mean, nothing else really matters. So the American people are, you're rightfully very upset with this administration. They should be.
3: There are over 100,000 power outages on the East Coast. A nor'easter continues to hammer the Northeast area, and ABC meteorologist Leslie Lopez has details.
6: Officials on New York's Long Island warning drivers to stay away from flooded roads. The storm also battering New England and the Mid-Atlantic with high winds in Rhode Island, heavy rain in Massachusetts, and waves eroding the beach along Maryland's coast.
3: Police in the United Kingdom say five men were arrested, first on explosives charges, now on suspicion of preparing a terrorist act. It occurred near a U.S. airbase, and Assistant Chief Constable Richard O'Cone said,
7: police received a call relating to three suspicious vehicles traveling towards RAF Fairford. Armed officers responded and subsequently arrested five men in the Welford area on suspicion of committing offences under the Explosives Act.
3: The U.S. uses that base as a key launching point for strikes on Iran. An FDA advisory panel recommended approval of a blood test that could detect cancer in its early stages, says ABC's Dr. Darian Sutton.
8: It is promising, but it is far from perfect. So in one of their major studies, they followed adults who were diagnosed with cancer at the 12-month point or after the 12-month point. Then they looked back to see how accurate the Galleri test was. It identified about one out of three cancers.
3: You're listening to ABC News.
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3: Four of the six people killed in an explosion in Athens were Americans.
10: The explosion happened Friday morning in the Plaka district, a popular tourist area near the ancient Acropolis. The blast sending debris across the surrounding block. Six people who were initially reported missing were later found dead in the rubble. U.S. Ambassador to Greece Kimberly Guilfoyle confirmed that four of the victims were American citizens. Two people in an adjacent building were injured. The U.S. State Department saying the explosion was caused by gas, and Greek officials are investigating. Dave Packer, ABC News.
3: In France, Pope Leo continued his visit. He celebrated Mass in the Catholic shrine city of Lourdes. During the Mass, he criticized euthanasia and assisted dying. Moderna's seasonal flu vaccine using mRNA technology is now available for people 50 and older. Dr. Omer Awan, a physician and Forbes health contributor, explains what people eligible for this vaccine should consider comparing it to a traditional flu shot.
11: Talk to your doctor about which choice is best for you, but the mRNA flu shot is only approved for those 50 years of age and older. And a large trial showed that the mRNA shot was about 27% more effective than the standard flu shot.
3: The Franklin County, North Carolina Sheriff's Office fired a detective after finding she misused the Flock camera to track a person. I'm Brian Clark, ABC.
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0: Get ready. It's time to tee it up with Keith Jones.
1: Coming up on today's show, we welcome the first centurion to this show, the legendary Bob Toski. So stay tuned and get ready as you tee it up with Keith Jones.

0: Welcome to the show. So glad you'd be along this hour. We wanted to celebrate the 100th birthday of our great friend, contributor, and just a legend, Bob Tosky, who joins us. Of course, he's out and about. He's always out and about. But, Bob, thanks for making time. So enjoyed spending time with you. So enjoyed your party. You do everything top shelf.
1: Yes, well, I was taught to go first class. You know that. The mayor told me how to do that. And I'm still going that way. And so we'll probably, and I meet my maker, I guess.
0: Well, you know, the maker may even take some notes from you as well. You know, you are just a top-notch individual. You put me at a great table. I really appreciate it. Some fantastic people were there, some very well-known people know Bob Tosky, and they're at the big party as well. But I really appreciate, I want to say publicly, the time that we spent on your birthday having some coffee in the morning, just the two of us. That meant so much to me for you to say, hey, yeah, I want to spend time with you and do that. So,
1: well, one-on-one is much better than, as you know, to be together one-on-one is much easier to associate and communicate.
0: Yes, sir. That's the way you've given your lessons over all these years and such. So we didn't get into a lesson, and we will at some point, I think, because, you know, I know you're already planning number 101, but you've taken some time and spending some time with some different people, because everybody wants a piece of the Tosky. You know, it's amazing all the lives that you have touched in one way or another.
1: Well, you know, when you become famous, people want to be a part of your life. And you become, I wouldn't say slaves of the masses, but you have to try to treat everyone like they're a part of you when they meet you, and make them feel comfortable with you. And that's the important part of making friends. And I've been very, very fortunate. As you know, I had 130 people, and you saw the warmth and the way they felt about the master here.
0: Well, no question about it. And it's great to see Ken Duke there. Took the stage a little bit to talk about his appreciation. And because I had really never heard him say, hey, this Tosky has really meant this much to me, and he's gotten me to where I am, and all those things. So that kind of acknowledgement is always a big deal. But so many people came to your party. And at my table alone, I sat next to the great Dr. Gary Wyron, who I have admired for a long time. We met a number of PGA merchandise shows ago, but he's never come on the show. And now, of course, he will be. And then also at my table, besides Dennis Satisher, was a guy named Tom Kite. So who was great to see. I didn't see Tom for quite a while, but just an eloquent guy. And there, at one point during the pregame, if you will, there were a few pictures taken of a bunch of you guys together. And I know those are going to be super special for you, but it was just super special having all those people be there at your party.
1: Well, I was fortunate to have all these people come. And that's through an association through golf that I met most of these people. And they are cultivated them through golf by teaching them how to play better golf and improve their lifestyle. And, of course, the better they play, the better you teach, and the better they play, the more they think that you're a wizard.
0: Well, on your birthday, I know you got a call from the great Jack Nicklaus. You guys have had a long-term relationship. And I just want to verify this with you and take this, because Jack had written this, but not only are you a legend in the game, but his longtime instructor, Jack Grout, sent him to you for golf lessons.
1: Yes.
0: I mean, that's Jack. Jack really developed that guy. And then for him to send him to Bob Tosky, how did that go?
1: Well, first of all, you know, I came before Jack, and he had seen me on TV play. And he liked my golf swing, and he liked the way I set my hands at the top of the backswing, which were the hands underneath the shaft. And that position is a better way to start your downswing to get to true impact and be more consistent. And of course, Jack Grout, when he took instruction from Grout, Grout was telling him to reach for the sky, which means your hands have to then extend as high as they can on your backswing to get leverage when you come back to the ball. And of course, Jack was complimenting me because he was successful with the same type of swing that I had. Only the difference was I was small and light, and he was a lot bigger and stronger than I was. So he could accelerate the club head faster and hit the ball further, get greater distance, which made it much easier for him to score. But I can't complain about my success because I achieved something that I never thought I would when I went on tour. And by the time I got to 27 years of age, it took me 5 years to succeed and become number one player that year, 1954. And there was something I accomplished that I, when I first started on tour, I had no idea that I would improve my ability to swing the golf club and become more mature mentally, to get stronger mentally, to be able to confront the problems of having a bad score on one hole and coming back and making a good score on the next hole. So you had to be strong mentally, not only strong physically. And there's people, the players are strong mentally, the ones that are going to win, because they believe. And when you believe and continue to believe, you will achieve. Once you stop believing, it's up to you to be leaving.
0: Well, that's likens to what the great Bob Jones said about the most important inches of the game being between your ears, and the tenacity that it took to not just compete, but to go and compete with the best players in history and be the top leading money winner is just phenomenal. I mean, it's one of your many things that you've done in your career, but that was pretty outstanding. What is it or was it about your golf swing that people admire so much? Because to this day, they still admire it. And I remember looking at Dennis Satisher when you were up on the stage with your mic, and before you started singing, you were kind of doing this golf swing with a microphone. And we found that...
1: That was in slow motion, as you know. You know, I did that in slow motion. I was moving the thing very slow, trying to just... get people to see how smooth and how uneffortless my golf swing was. So golf is a game of feel, and feel is so important. It starts with your hands, and you have to have trained, sensitive hands to become a good player. Strong, sensitive hands are the answer to a player becoming a great player. If you have weak hands and they're insensitive and not strong, you're going to be a high handicap player for the rest of your life.
0: It's interesting you say that about the hands, because I don't hear that taught very much. You know, feel is something that's so important, but we don't hear that when today's instructors are giving lessons. At least I haven't.
1: Well, how did I become a good player? I could feel the golf swing, and I could sense and feel what the club would do at the point of impact. And I was sensitive to a collision between the ball and the club at impact, how it affected the ball when it left the club to go in the air. Now, that's a sensitivity that's, what do you want to call it, a given talent. But that's called great hand-eye coordination. And I was just telling my friends, most of the students I taught in my 20 years, 90% of them had poor hand-eye coordination, and that's why their handicaps are so high. And you have to become... Well, let me ask you a question. If you drove a car, and you had to drive a car and drive it straight and then make a turn on the corner right or left, how would you feel? How would you control that steering wheel?
0: I just hold on and go. There's no need to.
1: No, look, you see, this is what, Keith, you don't understand the people. When you're driving a car and you're going straight, you're going, say, 50 miles an hour, and all of a sudden you come to a curve in the road and it has to turn. When you turn that wheel, your grip pressure will increase quickly because you're turning the force of a weighted car, and you have to sense that. So your grip pressure will change because the fact that you're turning left or right. And you cannot become a good player if your brain doesn't understand how sensitive your hands are. You take a great piano player. How does he become a great piano player? It's through the sensitivity of his hands finding the keys on the keyboard. And he has to move laterally up and across, down, and they can play with great crescendo or little crescendo, depending on how much pressure they put on the keyboard. And what I'm trying to explain is you got to train your hands to become a great player, because that's how important it is to control the club and play different golf shots. And I did that. That's why when I teach, first thing I learned when I was 6 years old was how to control the golf club with my hands at 6 years of age with a 6-iron and a putter. And I learned to control force and speed and weight through my hands to tip the ball and then putt the ball. And that's the best learning experience you could have. Learn to crawl before you walk. Learn to walk before you run. In golf, they're running to the tees. They accelerate the club at a great speed that they can't control. And by the time they get to the 18th, they're worn out. They have just lost total control of their golf swing because they don't understand how important your hands are. And I teach them, and I've been very successful at it, let me put it that way.
0: I think so, and he's pretty successful in this show as well, as we're talking to Centurion Bob Toski on T&M Keith Jones, spending the hour with us. We're so pleased, as always. And when we come back from this break, we'll talk about training your hands.
2: 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And we'll be right back. I'll keep my pants on.
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0: We're back with the great Bob Toski. We are talking about training your hands. How do you do that, Bob? I mean, people, you talk about hand-eye coordination all the time, but how do people train their hands?
1: Well, how do you learn how to write?
0: Just put the pen to paper and or pencil to paper and start practicing.
1: Well, I understand, but did you have a lot of pressure on the pencil or the pen?
0: No, it's easier to write when you have light pressure on your pen or your pencil.
1: And when you make a circle, when you write, then the pressure of your hands, arms, are free and rhythmic. Once you hold the pressure tighter, what happens to your arms? They're restricted, and then you cannot move the pen and the pencil very well. When I was in high school, they had a penmanship contest, and you had on lined paper, you had to make a circle and go across the paper and stay between two lines. And the player, the student that got made the circle and stayed between the two lines and got to the end of the paper first was the winner, and it was me. And then we went vertical, up and down, vertical. So now you can't move as fast vertically as you can rotary. And you had to stay between two lines and move from the end of the paper to the other end, and I won that contest. So that proved, and today, when I write, you know people comment about my penmanship. It's because I had trained my hands when I was in grade school, and that was easy for me to do because I understood how to control an implement to find a point, whether I was writing or throwing a baseball, or hitting a baseball with a bat, or hitting a golf ball with a golf club. I was very natural with that force of swinging the club or swinging the bat. And I teach that, I retired, but when you have beginners, you have to teach that first. They don't want you. If they start with a driver to try to learn how to get to the putter, by the time they get to the green, they've probably got 7 or 8 strokes. But if they start with a putter to move to a driver and give it time from a putt to a chip to a pitch to approach and then to the driver, you train your sensitivity of your hands on the end of a golf club, which is the handle, and you learn to control the handle, to control the shaft and the head of the club more consistently at impact. And it's like life, Keith. You got to learn to crawl before you walk. Learn to walk before you run. And if you're trying to run before you learn how to crawl and walk, it just doesn't work that way.
0: Do you think, since you brought up a good point about the penmanship, do you think writing would help give somebody a feel for the golf club?
1: Without a doubt. Because I just told you, the first time I made a rotary force, so I made a circle, right?
0: Right.
1: The golf swing is a circle. It's an oblique circle. Oblique circle. It's like an inverted C. And that inverted C travels from the front of your body up and around to the back of your body, down from the back of your body to the front of your body, and then at the point of impact. And

0: that's circular. That would create speed. There are three forces involved. There's vertical force, lateral force, and rotary force. And to prove my point again, when we went to the vertical part with the pen of going straight up and down, it took me longer to get from the left side of the paper to the right side. But when I did when I made a circle and rotated, that was much faster. So circular force is the greatest force that creates the greatest amount of speed. But vertical and lateral force are, let me say that they're just helpers, but they don't have the speed. Okay, let me give you another example.
1: All right, you hold that. We're going to the bottom of the hour with Bob Towsky. He's got another example when we come back.
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3: The Dalai Lama. So I'm on a first tee with him. I give him the driver. He hauls off and whacks one. Big hitter.
4: The Lama.
3: Long. Into a 10,000-foot crevice right at the base of this glacier. You know what the Lama says? Gunga Galunga. Gunga, Gunga Galunga.
5: We are back with the great Bob Toski starting our second half hour of the show. And Bob, before we went to the break, has an example. This is fantastic. Go ahead, Bob.
6: Okay, you drive a car. What is underneath the car that's going to make the car move forward?
5: Tires.
6: And what do the tires do when you step on the accelerator?
5: They turn.
6: And the more pressure you put on the accelerator, then you had the pistons in the car. The pistons go up and down in the car.
5: Right.
6: And the and when you step on the accelerator, the pistons go up and down faster, and the car, the wheels of the car, the tires move faster. And you can then accelerate a car from 0 to 100 miles an hour, depending upon how much pressure you put on the pedal with your foot, and then learn to control the handle of the wheel of the car with your hands. And you're looking forward, so your eyes have to see where you're going, and your hands have to control what the car is doing. And if you go too fast and feel like you're losing control, what do? You step on the brake. Well, that's what a lot of golfers do. When they feel like they lost control of their downswing, they put the brake on to get more control and impact. And by the time they get the impact, there's no speed. They dissipated all the force. And that's why they can't hit the ball very far. But it's a science, which is understanding how your body feels with an implement to find an object. And there's one way to learn how to play golf properly. Roll the ball first. Elevate the ball gradually. And when you get to a driver, the height of the ball will travel further and the club will move faster, but you better be prepared to have a trained body. When I say body, I start with your hands and your feet, because that's the only thing that's touching the ground, and the hands are the only thing touching the club. And if you take your hands off the club, off the handle, your feet were elevated in the air. You better be up on the moon. And instantly enough, I taught an astronaut.
5: He taught a lot of people. We're going to talk about that with Bob Toski. I do want to circle back, since you talked about the feet off the ground. And I mentioned Jack Nicklaus earlier in the show, and I'm going to mention him again right now. This is a guy that his swing was... People tried to duplicate it, to replicate it, but the footwork was always one of the things that teachers would say, good, not good, et cetera. But you've always said, you know, that you thought that you've got to move your feet. It's so important.
6: Well, when you walk, and your heels will leave the ground. You toe and heel. And the faster you move, the faster your toe and heel action. What if you tried to walk and your heels stayed on the ground and never did elevate? How fast could you move?
5: Not very.
6: So therefore, the feet are the freedom that make your legs and your hips and your arms swing faster, because they're supporting that force from above. And footwork and handwork are the two most principal parts that you must teach people how to play golf properly.
5: Well, it's so important, but that gets left out a lot of times. Again, you don't see that. People are always trying to hit the driver, and even I think that a lot of people don't take the time to take lessons. But
6: Well, if they take lessons, they don't. Once you take lessons, you have to. Well, let me give you a case in point. A guy named Ken Duke came to me at the age of 40. And he was struggling on the tour. He wasn't making any money. And he had scoliosis. He had a rod in his back. And he was compensating his swing because of the rod. And I taught him how to swing the golf club with the rod in his back. And I won't go into detail. It would take me an hour. But I told him that if he stayed with me, I would help him become qualified to play on the PGA Tour. And he said, I would love to be able to do that. Well, it took 4 years, but he finally qualified on the PGA Tour. And then he was starting to play and score much better. And I said, are you prepared mentally to try to win a golf tournament? He said, I think I am. I said, well, we'll find out. So he's in contention in Hartford, where I won my first tournament when I was 27 years old. But now he's 44 years old. It's 4 years later. He started when he was 40 with me. And I told him, I don't know how long it's going to take, but I'll help you to become a winner. So he's in contention the last day in Hartford. And I told him on the phone in the morning, I said, you have to shoot 66. That's the number if you think you can qualify to become a winner. And if you don't shoot that number, you won't win or make a playoff. Well, he shot 67 and made the playoff. And they played two holes. The first playoff hole, they both parred. And the second hole, Ken Duke made a two-and-a-half-to-three-footer for birdie to win his first tournament. But it took him 4 years of constant supervision of teaching and playing from a mentor that's gone through that and been there and done that. And that was the reason why he succeeded. There's no substitute for experience. Amen.
5: So says the Centurion, 100 years young, is our buddy Bob Toski. And you can tell the passion is still there. It is amazing. And it was amazing to spend time in South Florida with the legend himself and doing it right. Palm Beach Post put out a wonderful article on Bob, and just the calls are still coming in. It's amazing the recognition and stuff. I know it gets overwhelming at times, but it's well deserved. And to say you've earned it is an understatement, because you've impacted so many people, including Ken, who at the party, stood up there and acknowledged that verbally. I think that, again, that was a big deal from my standpoint.
6: Yes. You're so right. I was trying to communicate with all my friends that were sitting down and trying to help them understand that all the love that I had for teaching and playing, I tried to share that knowledge to help them to do what I achieved, but they would never excel at that rate of control for the golf club. And that's an art within itself. And teaching is an art. Playing is a skill. But a skillful player can become an artful teacher. An unskilled player, I don't think, will ever become an artful teacher.
5: But you're a very special place there, because being the leading money winner on the PGA Tour and the big tour, and then having a totally separate career. And as I like to call you, the godfather of the golf swing, because you started the Golf Digest schools and you worked with a lot of guys that really developed a name for themselves, like Jim Flick, miss him dearly, and guys like that that may or may not be in the Hall of Fame, but this was the way that you created your next career.
6: Yeah, Jim Flick did make the Hall of Fame.
5: Oh, yeah. I know Jim is in there. I'm just saying, but others that you worked with, you know, it's a laundry list of those guys.
6: The one thing that I want you to know, and all the people that are listening, is that when I started teaching, I wasn't thinking about Bob Chosky playing the game. When you're playing, you're self-centered and selfish because you're trying to beat 130 players every week, and the odds are that high. But when I started teaching, now I'm getting my experience and knowledge to other people. And I found that very gratifying because I became a person that was giving instead of teaching. And when I taught, I knew that what I had gone through for 5 years on a tour that I went broke twice and succeeded, that I was going to share that knowledge with people. And that made me a better person because I learned to share and care. And that was my life until what you saw last week, until I'm about 100 years old.
5: And still singing and still dancing, and, you know, it's a soft shoe, but yes, a lot of crooning still from the maestro, for sure.
6: I love to sing, and I learned that from my friend Jimmy DeMarit, who won the Masters 3 times and had a hell of a career. And we bonded very well together and became very close because of music. And we did a lot of duets together. And music has brought me a lifetime of love and achievement to share music with people and sing and be able to stay on key and and try to sing a song and make it possible for people to enjoy that song.
5: Yeah, that's the full circle irony for me, because long before I met Mr. Toski, Jimmy DeMarit was one of my all-time favorite golfers, and a lot of that was because his effervescence and his flamboyancy, or just his whole being, was enamoring. You looked at the guy and said, "Wow, how is this guy a golfer, and where does he play golf?"
6: Well, a lot of people don't know this or didn't know this about Jimmy. He was loved by Hollywood. The actors and actresses in Hollywood loved Jimmy DeMarit because he could have been a stand-up comedian. He was a great crooner of music. He had the ability to meet people and talk with them and make them laugh and sing, and he was a great entertainer as well as a great player. And he loved, and he changed the color code for dress.
5: Yes, indeed.
6: He started to come out with all kinds of colors. And we used to play golf with gray pants and black. And we didn't have any colors. And Jimmy came out with pastel colors and dressed up and made the game colorful by dress. So he was a great innovator of many things. And I'm happy to say that I was part of his life.
5: And how did you become part of his life? Why did he migrate to you?
6: Well, I was introduced to him when I was a rookie on tour to one of the tour players. I think it was Lloyd Mangrum. And as a result of meeting him, he would then take me out to dinner because he knew I was a rookie and didn't have much money. And he would take me out to dinner practically every night and entertain me and introduce me to wine. And when he found out that I liked to sing, and when he knew that I could sing well, he said, well, we'll try some duets together. And he said, Jack Burke is his co-partner at the Champions in Houston. Said that Jimmy sang in every bar in Houston. So that gives you an idea how much he loved to sing. But he was a special, very special person.
5: You do think, though, that your song and dance, if you will, has helped your golf swing. I mean, it's rhythmic. I mean, the golf swing is rhythmic as well. So there are a lot of parallels.
6: Golf swing is like the waltz. If you watch the waltz being danced, what do you see when you see two people do the waltz? You see a nice flow of the two bodies, and it's the rhythm of their body that's moving and turning and shifting, and it looks effortless because it's not forced. They're moving their feet very lightly, and the lighter the feet move, the easier the body moves. They're not stuck in this, like a puddle of dirt. And it starts with your feet, and the lighter your feet move your legs, the lighter your legs will move your arms and your hands. And the coordination between those parts become very rhythmic, and the waltz is the way to learn to play golf. Steve Benson, you wouldn't do the cha-cha-cha and the merengue because the dance is not like the waltz. The waltz is free, and it's like a bird flying in the air. It's rhythmic. It's easy. It's beautiful on the eyes.
5: It's very, very fluid. Would you say that those that are uncoordinated are less likely to have good hand-eye coordination as well?
6: Yes. You can talk to any dance teacher, and if they're heavy on their feet and they're heavy in their hands and they can't sense the flow of what they're teaching it, they might as well find something else that they can achieve. And it might be pickleball. I don't know.
5: With the great Bob Toski, heading to our final break. We'll be back. Toski. We'll be back to wrap up the show. He'll be doing pickleball next week.
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1: Former golf course known as Sherbrooke Golf and Country Club. Congratulations, Bob. We think that must be accurate. Cause well, Jack,
2: I was the golf director for many years there, and when the owner passed away, the brother-in-law closed the club down for about 5 years because he thought that everybody took advantage of Max. Finally, the club would, the golf course was bought by this group that hired Jack to rebuild the golf course. And when I found that Jack was doing that, I wrote a letter to him and told him I wanted to be a part of that operation because I was a golf director for many years. And I have such a great respect for Max Schwabel, who owned the golf course and the golf course, but Jack was very responsive and wrote me back a wonderful letter, maybe pro emeritus to the club. And it'll be opening in probably the latter part of November. And I have a number of ideas that I think that he might want to understand to make people at the club through music and through my association talk golf and share my knowledge of my experience with people on the tour and become a storyteller.
1: Well, you certainly are that on this show. I mean, we love it. I know. Supposedly, there's a book in the works for you, and you know your stories that you tell. But you know, we love all your stories, and you tell so many different ones. You've got so many. I guess when you live to be 100 years old, and you spend so much time in two different professions, being so successful.
2: Look at the wealth of knowledge I got through that experience, and I retained a lot of that knowledge. About my experience with people in golf, and that's why the book is going to be such an interesting book, and it's already received accolades to the point where they say it's going to be a bestseller, and I have an interesting person that's going to do the foreword. His name is Jim Nance.
1: Mm-hmm.
2: And the people, but you know who Jim Nance is, and of course, he's a very well-known commentator and one of the best in the business of golf and sports. And he's delighted to do the forward for me. So it's important you have people like that. Once you build an image, you have to try to keep that image very high, because once you keep that image high and it show that you still have the ability to meet people and talk with them and sing and give them a golf lesson and improve their golf game, that's what life is all about. It's sharing and caring. And I tried to do that all my life.
1: Yeah, you do it continuously here. Bob will be with us at least once a month because he wants to when he can. But I tell you, this Centurion really is somebody that knows what they're talking about. I I never doubt that, Mr. Toski. Never doubt that.
2: Thank you, Keith. I've always been wonderful to be on your show, to be have you become a part of your show, because you really know how to handle people that are going to share their knowledge with you.
1: Yeah, I try to do that. You're a little more difficult than the others, but you know, you're also the guy that comes back more or whatever. Although Jim McClain was on last week and he was excellent, but you know, there's only one Toski. Let's put it that way. So we just leave it at that.
2: Thank you, Lord.

0: flooding are still of major concern.
1: The FDA, an FDA advisory panel, has recommended the approval of a blood test that could detect cancer much earlier. ABC medical contributor Dr. Darian Sutton says,
2: the biggest question here is, does testing in this method actually help people live longer? That's a question that researchers are still working on. But now that this is recommended, there's huge potential that it might be covered by insurance in the future.
1: The Colosseum in Rome reopened to tourists on Saturday. It had been closed for 3 days, a rare closure after a worker died. He fell from a cable while installing a new illumination project. At least 27 people were killed in separate shootings in South Africa Saturday night and early Sunday. The Saturday shooting occurred near Johannesburg, the early Sunday shooting near Cape Town. No arrests have been made. Authorities say it could be related to a dispute over illegal mining. Brian Clark, ABC News.
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9: This is WFEA. My name is Jeff Chittister. Of course, this is The Morning Updates, the weekend review. 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We get you up and out of bed, started with all the top news stories, the weather, and the traffic as well. 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Of course, Red stands for Remember Everyone Deployed. We have to remember that all those who are serving on our behalf in the Granite State, we want to acknowledge them by wearing red. So if you do have some red, or if you want to go out and buy some red, that would be great as well. Also, you can help support them and their families by reaching out to local VFWs and American Legions and donating to their causes to help support those families. Let's go ahead and listen to some top news stories regarding the midterms.
10: Good morning. Of course, Jeff Chittister with you as always. Thanks for taking time out of your day to join us. WFEA, The Morning Update. You'll notice a slight echo, of course, because we're in a really big building here in Portsmouth, New Hampshire. Of course, we are here for the SWAM Summit. Every year, SWAM brings together veteran service organizations to help them understand some of the ways that, one, they help them, but also ways that they can help educate the veteran service organizations to improve things that they're just learning about as well. Of course, SWAM stands for Swim with the Mission. We'll be talking to that team. We'll also have our regular guest on this morning as well, in a bigger sense. This seems to be this past week, we've really focused on really what's going on for veterans and how we can help those veterans, of course, with the Harbor Care event on Friday, and a lot of great results from that as well. But of course, SWAM is bringing in the veteran service organizations, many of them who attended last Friday at Harbor Care. When you look at veteran service organizations, many of you know one or another. You hear the common names out there, SWAM being one. SWAM is an entity that really, what it does is it's very good at collecting money. It's very good at helping certainly these veteran service organizations understand how to improve themselves. A lot of these veteran service organizations are started by, you know, people with good intentions, great hearts, but they've never started an organization before. So SWAM puts together programs to teach them how to market, to teach them how to raise money, teach them how to work with each other. And then the big thing about the event, too, is that, you know, the collaboration starts out right out of the gate. Okay, so what are you guys thinking about today? When I look at trends and I look what you guys are searching for, it amazes me that more in the media probably should do that. Because, once again, we're going to talk a little bit about, probably what the media thinks is the big story, the press access to the White House. One of our guests is going to be joining us a little after 7 o'clock. Of course, Dr. Nathan Schrader will talk a little bit about that with him. And also, what are we seeing for trends as far as the upcoming general election? We get some sense out of the primary. Some data was released yesterday. We're also starting to hear from some of the candidates and how they're responding. We also look at that U.S. Senate race here in New Hampshire, and it seems to be bucking a trend that some people would believe is happening across the country. So we'll talk a little bit about that as well. Also, the president has been very busy outside of kicking some press people out of the White House. He also had a chance to meet Mondani yesterday in New York. He said the meeting went really well. Both seemed pretty cordial. They talked about a lot of the things that are pressured in New York. Of course, those pressures exist here in New Hampshire. They talked about housing. They talked about affordability. It was an interesting question. As much as people always think that relationship is odd because they seem very cordial with each other, look, you can have massive disagreements with each other. You can really not get along in a lot of different areas, but you still have to govern. And I think that's the other thing that people forget. I had a candidate tell me once, there's a time to campaign and a time to govern. And so when it comes time to govern, you got to focus on those as well. The president also is going to be appearing at the UN today. So that's going to be huge. That's one of your top five stories that's going to follow you today. For those in Manchester, we got a bridge down. When I say down, they did an inspection. There's some issues that they thought. And so this morning, make sure you keep your radio tuned to WFEA. We'll help you with traffic through that process as well. The Queen City Bridge had an inspection. During that inspection, there are some issues. I'm sure we'll get more details today. In that bigger sense. Also tomorrow, of course, Xi comes to town. Of course, the president, I just call him by his first name. He's kind of like Madonna. He's going to be coming to town for a state dinner. There are also going to be representatives from the AI companies are going to be there because what's on top of everybody's mind is really AI. And they're going to be talking about, you know, certainly, you know, what happens next with AI. And is there a way that we can work with China? I happen to think, no, we can't work with China. Basically, anytime China gets any access to anything that we build, they just copy it. And sometimes they make it a little bit better, but they just copy it and pretend like they never did it. So it'll be interesting to see how that plays out as well. We're also going to talk about housing in New Hampshire. There's a project up in Lebanon that, once again, good intentions, but, you know, will they be able to deliver? And I see that, you know, we have communities around the state that are really looking at, you know, how can we help out with the housing concern? Because it's now, when you think about it, you can't really advance the economy if the workers don't have a decent home to live in and an affordable home. When we look at the average medium cost for a home here in New Hampshire, it's over $500,000. There's a lot of factors that bend into that. But once again, you can still go down to some of these other states and find homes less expensive. Housing in New England tends to be high anyway. But what we'll do now, we'll talk a little bit about, you know, certainly the president going to the UN today. What is the expectation of his visit to the UN? What do we anticipate? Certainly from them and just the bigger conversation of what expected. We know that AI is going to be a topic. We also know that the conflict in Iran is going to be a topic. We also know that the conflict in Ukraine is going to be a topic. So let's go ahead and listen to A1. This is UN Ambassador Walls. He had an opportunity to talk a little bit about where the conflict with Iran is right now.
11: We're going to hear a few things, right? Number one, he's always open to talks. He's always open to diplomacy. He's always open to crafting some kind of peace deal. But the Iranians have to come to the table with good faith, and we have to know that they're actually speaking for the Ayatollah. We've seen now time after time we come to an agreement, and then they go back to Tehran, and between the IRGC and the civilians, right, and others and the religious clerics, they end up backing away or pulling the rugs out from under us.
10: Right. And I think that's the big problem we have with Iran right now. And I think that, you know, that's something that I don't know if the administration was naive going into this conflict for a lot of different reasons, but I think that, you know, when they started killing the leaders, and now we're on the fourth tier of leaders, if we can even call them leaders, you start to see an immediate dissection where they aren't really working with each other inside of the country of Iran. So how can we expect them to work with us? And I think one of the things is that, you know, is a deal even possible at this point? The country itself doesn't know who its own leaders are. And so we've really gotten into that bigger sense. This week, outside of the UN conversation, because it is going to be a big conversation, more sanctions are coming down from the U.S. government. And basically what one of the things that start this week is that any country that permits Iranian-sanctioned air flights from Iran into their country, if they accept the landing, they accept the offboarding and onboarding of people going back and forth between whatever country they're from, going back to Iran or coming from Iran, will receive massive sanctions. So now we're looking at some European cities are going to face a dilemma. That actually, are they going to continue doing that? Let's go back to UN Secretary Ambassador, of course. That would be Mike Walls, and that would be A2.
11: Well, number one, military destroyed, right? No longer have the capability to project power, really, even off their shores. But really, what you're speaking to is Scott Bessent leading the charge on Operation Economic Fury and Operation Economic Outcast. The Iranian currency is tanking, Brian. 2.2 million reals to the dollar now. Inflation is soaring. Their foreign currency reserves are near zero. Their ability to subsidize even gasoline, they have these gasoline subsidies for everyday Iranians, gone.
10: So, I mean, that's one of the things, too. Their economy is completely collapsed, and especially when you get to the point where you're not actually able to pay your army. A funny thing about armies, they'll fight when they get paid and fed, and they won't fight, or they'll turn their guns on you when they don't get paid and fed. And I think that's one of the things that is happening over in Iran as well. Let's listen to the final clip from the UN ambassador. That would be A3.
11: And now we're seeing they can't even pay
12: right.
11: many of their government workers and some elements of their military. So our foot is on the neck of the Iranian economy. President Trump is not going to let up, but he's made his goal clear. They cannot have a nuke. And by the way, that's not just a U.S. position. That is the U.N. Security Council's position that Iran can never have a nuclear weapon.
10: There we go. And you know, that's what it goes back to. It is interesting, too, when you think about going into the general election. You know, we're just a few days away from the general election. A little more than a month, you know, what is on people's mind? And a lot of people, especially when you look at the news coverage, thought that Iran was going to be one of those big stories. It's not even really in the top five other than the oil prices, the prices that we're seeing increasing at the pump. So Iran is present in the economic message. It's not really present as a conflict. And a lot of that has to do with, one, we're not really sure what news we're getting from Iran is accurate. Not just from our administration, but also from the Iranian administration. And two, you know, not to discount this, and I always remind people that I want to remember that we have Granite Staters in harm's way over there, but it really has been, as far as a footprint of casualties, been pretty low. We have lost American men and women. We have casualties over there as well, but this isn't a daily casualty like we saw when we were in the 20-year conflict in Iraq. So I think that's one of the reasons why it's not ever present on the American voters' mind, other than what we're paying at certainly the pump. So we'll talk a little bit more about that as well. We're also going to be joined at 7 o'clock by Dr. Nathan Schrader. We are going to talk about the press access. I'm going to cover it a little bit in the next half hour or two, play some audio to get a sense on that. Why is that a big story? It's a big story for those people who are no longer have access to the president. Remember, you know, this conflict between presidents and the press has always existed. It dates back for a long time. We've seen before, not to this scale. I think that when we look at President Obama and back in 2009 when he tried to bar Fox News from being part of a press avail, those are things that we keep certainly going back to. But once again, they didn't eliminate access to the White House. Excuse my coffee. But, you know, the other thing, too, is that where do most people come in this? As I said, when I do the search trends, most people aren't searching out this story. It's a big story for the press. Is it the big story for the American people? Yeah, people are like, Oh, there goes Donald Trump again. I do find it interesting, though, is that after he announced that CNN, Politico, and MS Now, formerly known as MSNBC, after he said that they wouldn't have the access to the White House, he also announced that Trump TV started. So I'm not on Truth Social, which is the social media out there, and I don't know if I'll be on Trump TV, but, you know, once

0: So again, these kind of access points are available in that bigger sense. What we're going to do right now is we're going to ready to take a break. We want to remind you once again, we are here for the SWAM event. It is their yearly summit. We're going to be talking to some of the attendees. We'll have our regular guest on as well. We are in Portsmouth, so we're kind of expanding our listening audience a little bit more, too. We're actually at the Service Credit International Headquarters. This thing is absolutely beautiful. If you've never seen it before, you can actually see it from space. And I'll explain to you why you can see it from space. Let's go and take a break. We'll come right back on WFEA's The Morning Update.
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0: This is Jeff Chittister. Welcome back to WFEA. Of course, the Morning Update's the weekend review. Don't forget, we have great guests who appeared throughout the week. 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Of course, Dr. Nathan Schrader from New England College joins us. He gets us up to date. We talk about some of the things that we're noticing for political trends, and especially over these next 40 days when we're looking at the midterms coming up. The doctor helps us understand that a little as well. That's Tuesdays at 7 a.m. Dr. Nathan Schrader joins us as well. Let's go ahead and continue our conversation with some of the other stories that are going on that are really leading to the bigger conversations of what we need to be thinking about when we think about the midterm elections coming up in just a bit. That audio, of course, this comes from a story from WCAX 3, that's a Vermont station, and talking about Lebanon, New Hampshire. A lottery in Lebanon is offering
10: a foot in the door for potential dream home, but buyers still need their own financing, and the price point is proving to be a problem. And one of the things is that, you know, what happened is that Lebanon was looking across the board. It wants to try to improve the housing issues that are in Lebanon. And what they looked at is they look at vacated land that the city had control over, and they decided, one, they were going to start putting houses on that particular property. And the good thing would supposedly help bring the cost point down was you weren't actually paying for the land. You would eventually pay for the land through taxes, but they were helping with that as well. But the price point is still a problem. When you look at, as I said, the medium home here in New Hampshire is $580,000. They were going to sell these units for about $425,000. Now, I know what you're saying. That still seems like a lot of money, and it does. It is a lot of money, especially when you're looking at startup homes here in New Hampshire. And one of the problems is that, of course, when they reached out and decided how they were going to make this available, the first thing they did is they went to city employees. They want to make it more affordable for them. They want them to be able to live in the city. And so they went out and did that as well. Let's go ahead and listen to the city manager in Lebanon. Of course, this is Mark Holmesner. Let's go ahead and listen to clip B1, please.
11: We need more inventory of housing in the area, certainly, but it needs to be at a price point that people can afford. So we looked at this as an opportunity to be a little disruptive in the marketplace, if you will. Since we didn't get the response that we were hoping from city employees, it's now gone out to the general public.
10: Right. And I think, you know, this is one of the things that when we look at even here, we're in Portsmouth, New Hampshire. This is something they're thinking about. We think about it in Manchester. Every pressure point, especially Concord South, is really looking at housing. But it's not just limited to that. When we start talking to certainly the north, what we consider more rural areas, even something as simple as trying to get doctors for the medical facilities up in the north country, the rural health care, they're having a hard time. They're having a hard time finding doctors because they can't find homes. What happened, especially during the pandemic, in some of those northern towns, a lot of people bought into the homes. They stayed there, and then they left, and they looked at it as investment property, and they made them Airbnbs. And so I think that's the other interesting factor about that as well. Let's go ahead and listen to B2. This is one of the advocates that is looking at trying to help improve the housing situation in Lebanon. Let's go and listen to B2.
11: You know, housing costs are subject to things like tariffs, inflation, the price of oil, all of these things that are affecting expenses.
10: Right. And I think, you know, when we looked at these houses, the houses aren't built yet either. I think that's the other thing that people are looking at. I mean, a lot of times when people are ready to buy a home, they want the inventory ready. So what they are going to do is expand this lottery. They're going to expand it now just for the general public. And, you know, like I said, I can appreciate cities and towns trying to be innovative in this approach. You know, we're here, once again, at Service Credit Union, and they have been innovative, too. They've gotten approval to finance a housing unit themselves, not too far off of their international headquarters. A part of it is going to be made available to their workforce. Other parts of it is going to be made available to veterans, and then, you know, just free lease. And they want to do it in such a way that those it's cost manageable. When you look at Portsmouth, $580,000 is not the average medium home here in Portsmouth. It's a little bit more. As a kid who was born and raised in Portsmouth, it is a dynamic that has changed quite a bit. Let's go and listen to the final clip and what they're doing in Lebanon as well.
12: We're talking about municipal workers. We're talking about our teachers. It's really kind of out of scope. Renting is not affordable. Buying a house isn't affordable. We're not seeing prices going in the direction of being affordable in the near future.
10: Yeah. And, you know, she brings up one point. She's bringing up, you know, the municipal workers. Every town and every city would love to have their workers live in their town. If you look at the Manchester School District, I don't know what the percentage is, but a high percentage of the teachers don't live in Manchester. I think there's something to be said about making sure that the people who work in your city have the opportunity to, one, live in your city if they want to, but how that helps you as a city. Because once again, if you have a transient population, almost mercenary, that they're traveling in and out of the place that they work in, especially when they're doing government work, do they really understand the impact? Something as simple as, you know, when administrations at school districts and when teachers and when staff at school districts want a pay increase, and that's going to affect the tax increase in the city. Well, if these people aren't living in their city, they don't feel that impact. So there is a value that added. I remember when I was a police officer in Dover at that time, and they actually had to get rid of this because it was found to be unconstitutional. You actually had to live in the city in order to work for the city. And, you know, it took me a little while to get into Dover, but once I got in there, I was happy. But one of the things is I understood that, you know, when I was a police officer and I was asking for a pay raise, or our team or our union was negotiating, I was now a resident. And I understood what that impact would be. So it is an interesting dilemma. But, you know, are we going to see more and more towns use this creative approach to really help with housing? Are we going to see more of these, you know, co-funded, working with private developers, working with nonprofits, and working with the city? And if we are, you know, what are the ramifications of that? You know, at some point, you know, it's difficult to say that if the city is technically, or the town is technically, the landlord, that's not a real good relationship for them to be in. If they're going to help facilitate, either through reducing property taxes, reducing the footprint that developers have to put in place, breaking down that red tape to make sure they can develop. And that's one way to look at it, too. I mean, even Lebanon, it could be thinking about not only will you get this house, but, you know, you get a three-year reduction, or 3 years of not having to pay property tax. So make that. But you also, in order to do that, you have to guarantee to stay in the home for a certain amount of time, not just 3 years. So there's a lot of different ways that you can actually approach helping that out. But I think we're going to see, especially here in New Hampshire, with more of the red tape being cut, we're going to start seeing a little bit more effort on the part of some cities and towns, not only to help developers build these kind of buildings easier, but also looking at being a little bit more creative. The key thing is that some towns are in desperate need of people working in there. Some of their industries are aging out. They're having a hard time hiring people even to work in their own town. And, you know, some of these towns have been very reluctant for new developments, but now they're finding that that reluctance is costing them workers, is costing them access to great staff, not only for government jobs, but some of the certainly some of the economy that they do as well. Hey, what we're going to do is take a break. We'll give you some real quick headlines. We'll give you some traffic. We'll give you some weather. And then when we come out of the other side, we are going to talk a little bit about, you know, what is going on with the president and press access. We'll kind of tease that up a little bit before we actually talk to Dr. Nathan Schrader after 7 o'clock. Let's go take a break. We are broadcasting from Service Credit Union right here in Portsmouth, New Hampshire, for the SWAM Summit, when veteran service organizations come in every year and learn a little bit more about being better at what they're trying to achieve to help veterans as well. Let's take a break. I'm right back, right here on WFEA's The Morning Update.
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8: And welcome back to WFEA. My name is Jeff Chittister. Of course, I'm the host of the morning update. You can hear that every single Monday through Friday starting at 6 a.m. Also, you can listen for our regular guests that appear that actually bring great insight into things that are going on around New Hampshire, around the region, and of course, around the nation. One of those great guests and one of the more popular guests, of course, appears every Tuesday at 8 a.m. Of course, I'm talking about New Hampshire State Senator Dan Innes. He joins us. He's a college professor. He's a small business entrepreneur. He's a farmer, and he's also a New Hampshire State Senator. So he brings in a lot of that kind of common sense wisdom that we appreciate here in the Granite State. So he joins us every Tuesday at 8 a.m. Let's go back and continue our conversation as we look at some of the top topics that are certainly going to be part of the conversation leading up to the midterm elections. It is interesting, you know, when we talk about this, as somebody who consumes a lot of the news, I go to all the sources, contrary to what some people might believe. I go to a lot of sources out there and look at the different sources out there. For example, and I'll tell you that my poor wife has to put up with me when I do my, I'll review the news, certainly when I come in the morning. I pretty much know the stories we're going to talk to, but I'm looking for updates. And then after I get off the air, I'll start looking at what I'm noticing for trends throughout the day. And then, you know, before dinner, I'll look at, you know, what are some of the big stories that are really kind of, putting in place. Yesterday, when I went to Politico, one of the news organizations that have been barred from the White House, the top seven stories were all negative stories about AI. I don't mean positive stories. Like, there wasn't any balance about it at all. You know, basically, killer robots are here. Just get used to it and that trend. And so, you know, I do notice a bias, and I would be remiss to say that, you know, reporters, or for me, I'm not a reporter. You know, I'm somebody who hosts a show and I have an opinion and I share that opinion through the stories. Everybody that you hear in the news media in one way or another has a bias. But the problem is some in the media aren't honest about it. They'll tell you that they don't have a bias, or they're trying to report on the story fairly. And, you know, when I, as I said, when I look across the board and start

0: reading news stories, I see the bias all the time. One of the places I go to the most is All Sides. Now, if you've never heard of All Sides basically is a site that you go to, and it'll take the same story, and it'll give you an organization that clearly, when they look at biasy points, and they'll say, this is from somebody who leans, an organization that leans left. This is the same story for someone who leans left, right. This is the same story for someone we find leans a little bit more center. There aren't a lot of centers out there, folks. Right now, News Nation tends to be one that ends up in that trend in the center as well. But, you know, you can read it. You can read it by the way they design the headline. You can read it by the way they tell about the story. Oftentimes, you know, you can tell a bias if they decide to tell a story in the moment, and they'll point back to another story that happened in the past that maybe has a similar tone to the story they're with, but not really. And you wonder why they're hearkening back to a previous story. And I think that this story, of course, Politico, CNN, and MS Now, this was the lead on all their stories last night. You would expect it to be. The badge of honor has been given to them. President Trump doesn't want us in the White House. It's because we're doing our job so well. And as I mentioned yesterday, CNN also had Jake Tapper out fly fishing in Colorado with Newsom. And softball questions doesn't even come close to what he did. That was the worst interview I've ever seen, especially for someone who potentially is going to be a presidential candidate. And so you see those biases. Jonathan Turley had a chance to chat a little bit about this. So we're going to frame this up because we are going to be talking about this with our regular guest, Dr. Nathan Schroeder. Let's go listen to C1 from Jonathan Turley.
1: There is. One of the most influential cases is called Cheryl from 1977 in the D.C. Circuit. And they emphasize that you cannot engage in viewpoint discrimination, that once you allow media in, you can't deny that access arbitrarily. The White House seems to be ready to challenge Cheryl, and which would require them to go all the way to the Supreme Court. That's a considerable risk.
0: Well, the other interesting thing about Jonathan Turley, he's one of my favorites because, you know, he's one of these people who does give a really good balanced story. Pretty much the entirety of the news media is saying that they will not cover the White House, including Fox News. Remember that, you know, even these other networks, MS Now, I mean, pretty much I would say about 10% of their content is attacking Fox News about a segment that they did. But once again, the entirety of the news outlets out there have pretty much said that they're now not going to cover the White House until this issue is resolved. Of course, the three networks involved are going through. What does it mean to you and me? I mean, think about that. What does it mean to you and me? What does it mean to you? I do the search trends. How many of you, I know you get most of your news because you're listening to us this morning, you get most of your news from us, but how many of you even watch these other networks in any regular basis? Well, we know hardly anyone is. On a good day, CNN might get close to 1 million viewers on a particular show, but basically they average about 200,000 viewers. Now, if I were to tell you that they average 200,000 viewers, you would say, well, that's pretty good. Well, no, we're a country of 350 million people. They're also an international network, so they're all across the world. And so once again, when they're bringing in those kind of ratings, it shows you that many people have walked away from the news. The average nightly newscast at 6:30, so that's not local news, that's national news. The average national newscast, if we look at NBC, CBS, ABC, those are the big three, quote, networks, they'll tout numbers like 1.2 million people watch their news service. Once again, 1 million people is a lot of people. But in a country of 350 million... where does everybody else get their news? The number one news source for most people under the age of 40, what is it? Do you know? It's TikTok. That's frightening. I've seen the dances on there, and some of their newscasters are actually doing the dance. Let's go and listen to Jonathan Turley some more on this. This would be C2.
1: You know, this is a president that gained a lot of ground for his successor presidents in cases like Trump v. Slaughter. It was a huge win for presidential power. He could be giving back some territory with this one. You know, these courts have emphasized, even the ones that favored the White House, that it can't be done arbitrarily. You can't engage in viewpoint discrimination.
0: Right. And viewpoint discrimination is something kind of odd. How do we determine that? One of the stories, certainly over a couple months, MSNBC and CNN both did a lot of stories about an obscure White House aide and her run for office and her relationship with the president. They did all kinds of different things on it. And I'm thinking to myself, well, this is an odd story for a major network like CNN and MSNBC to do. It doesn't seem important. It certainly isn't about affordability, isn't talking about Iran, it isn't talking about tariffs, it isn't talking about anything. It's like inside baseball of a political operative who writes notes to the president. That's what they thought was neat. Well, I didn't get that on Joe Biden. In fact, I didn't even get that Joe Biden wasn't competent to really run for office until it became abundantly clear in June of 2024 when he's on the debate stage. So that's what they mean by bias. That, you know, these networks certainly know who their audience are, and the days of networks doing the news to attract as many people as they can are gone. It is, what is the lane we want to report in? Is it center? Is it more left-leaning? Is it more right-leaning? And we all know the answer. I'm always shocked when I tell people that, you know, I hate to be the bearer of bad news, that MSNBC is really extremely far left. They go, what? And then I'll go, well, do you think Fox News is extremely far right? Well, yeah, of course. Oh, I see. I see how your lens works. Let's go ahead and listen to the last one from Jonathan Turley. That would be C3.
1: Here, that seems to be the case in spades. You have the president saying, I don't like it's this coverage. Now, he calls it fake news. But presidents have never been entirely right with the media. George Washington referred to the media as those infamous scribblers. Thomas Jefferson said you can't believe anything if it's in a newspaper. So this is not the first aggrieved president. But this runs against the grain of our traditions, our values, and frankly, the First Amendment. He may be creating new law here, but it may not be the law he wants to create.
0: Right, and I think that's the thing, isn't it? Is this really the battle the president should be worried about this close to the midterm elections? I don't think it is. I don't think a lot of people, within even in his own party, believe it is. It certainly makes that difference. You know, I can remember when I was looking at moving closer into being more journalist in radio in the 80s, the thing that I always was impressed with of how President Reagan handled the press, especially Sam Donaldson, who was tough, but Sam Donaldson, you know, as much as people who especially liked Ronald Reagan thought he was tougher on Ronald Reagan than he was on other people. Now, I watched him with other people. He was tough on everybody. And yet Ronald Reagan didn't complain that much about the media. He made fun of it. He used humor and made sure he was well-versed on the policy. And whenever Sam Donaldson stood up, Reagan could have very easily said, I'm not going to call on you. You can do that as a president. You can say, no, I'm not going to take your question. Next question over here. And you can yell your question out. The interesting thing, too, is if you look at a press conference and a press avail in 1982 with Reagan, and now you look at a press avail, it is massively different. They didn't yell and scream a lot. They did try to get their attention, but now we have this just screaming and screaming and screaming. And the other trend that I've noticed with reporters that is frustrating, that, you know, is part of the problem maybe this president has, is reporters will ask the same question that has already been asked by another reporter. And people ask me all the time, well, why do they do that, Jeff? I don't do that. Because the sound bite that they want it to be unique to their outlet. They don't like playing other people's sound bites. Because if they play other people's sound bites, one, they think it diminishes the quality of their product, and two, they just don't want to reference other people. So that's why you'll hear the same question asked three times, and that's why people, especially in politics, get really frustrated. A classic example in sports is Bill Belichick. Look, you've already asked me that question. Let's go listen to Brett Hume. Brett Hume, of course, who's ran a national desk, has been sitting on ABC and had to do the national news himself, who kind of looks at this as well. This is something to kind of think about. Let's go ahead and listen to C4.
2: Well, I think the president has a case. Some of the coverage that's been done by the organizations that have now been banned from the White House has been almost comically unbalanced. And they've pursued all kinds of stories, the Russia collusion matter being chief among them, that have ended up dead ends. And it seems clearly motivated by a belief that Donald Trump's presence in the White House is a national emergency, and that their job was to somehow take him down.
0: And I think that's the point. There are many in the media. We know that well over 80% of them, when they do vote, internal polling has showed that they vote Democrat. But I think that a lot of people in the media right now, and that's a whole different story and a whole different show. A lot of the people in the media right now look at a lot of what President Trump does, and they disagree with it policy-wise. But also they're looking at some of the things, and they seriously do believe that it's threatening or it's unconstitutional or it's dangerous. Now, when I look at that, and I look at any president like that, I don't overly see it. But one of the things is that there are frustrating things about this presidency, as there are with any presidency. And I think that, you know, I can only go back to what I've been saying over and over again. The power of the presidency has been given to him by a Congress that is feckless and unable to do its job. The most powerful entity in our government is supposed to be the House. It gets reelected every 2 years. It has immediate access to the people by its districting and by what it's supposed to be, the small representation of the people that it serves. And yet they have surrendered their power over probably the last four presidents because they're unable to do their jobs. They can't get along with each other. They can't compromise. And so every time that we watch a policy that needs to be addressed and they're unable to do that in the House and then, of course, the Congress in general, they end up surrendering more power. When the person in the White House is of their party and someone they're aligned with, they don't mind it. But when the person is not of their party and they're not aligned with them, then they think it's unconstitutional. They have created this mess. And at some point, the only way we're going to get back to any sense of reason beyond this presidency, but any presidency, is for Congress to really start thinking about their job. Let's go and listen to Brett Hume, the final clip before we take a break. That would be C5.
2: Having said that, however, you got to also ask this question. Will this be effective in any way the president wants? After all, being banned and sharply criticized by the president to these people that we're talking about here at these organizations is likely to be seen as a badge of honor. It will do them no professional harm. They're not accountable to the president in our country because we do indeed have a free press. So I don't, and the idea that the coverage will become more balanced because of this, I think, is fanciful. I just don't think it's going to have that effect.
0: No, it is a badge of honor. And they're all touting that on all the networks I went to and I read the stories about themselves. So it is a badge of honor. You know, they all had a good bourbon the night after this happened. And I think that's something that we have to take in mind as well. Let's go and take a break. When we come back, we are broadcasting from Service Credit Union in Portsmouth, New Hampshire. We're here for the Swim with a Mission, a yearly summit to help veteran service organizations. We're going to be talking to the team here in a little bit, but we are going to be joined after the top of the hour by Dr. Nathan Schrader. Let's take a break. We'll come right back on WFEA's The Morning Update.
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2: At 7 a.m., when Drew Klein from the Josiah Bartlett Center for Public Policy joins us, always a great conversation for him, usually the article of the week, and we have fun with that as well. Let's go ahead and continue our conversation about things that are going to affect the midterm election. We are live at Portsmouth Service Credit Union. Of course, we're here for the SWAM Summit, of course, Swim of the Mission. This is when they bring the veteran service organizations across from New Hampshire to help them learn a little bit more about ways they can do that. This is a really nice building, huh, Josh?
3: It is.
2: It's massive. For those of you who don't know this building, why can you see it from the space shuttle? Do you know?
3: It's all the mirrored glass.
2: The mirrored glass. So the whole front of the building is just mirrored glass. So once again, if you're a vain person, this is the place you want to be because it pretty much every angle. But it is a gorgeous building. Out back is also a nice little walking way. And this is certainly Service Credit Union. When we talk about outreach to veterans, this is, look, this is the premier right here. There is never a time that Service Credit Union says no when it talks about helping veteran service organization. Of course, they actually have a team that focuses on their outreach message, a whole team. And so that's an impressive endeavor. And, of course, I've known them for quite some time, especially my time with Veterans Count. They have basically been here. Of course, we have our Army-Navy game here. We watch the Army-Navy game here. So that's it's cool. It's really kind of neat as well. Hey, today is September 22nd. So the moratorium on pumpkin anything is now been lifted. I decree it. I don't have any other moratoriums, but the moratorium on pumpkin spice, whatever, you go ahead and now you have my permission because today is fall. It is fall, maybe a little bit later today, but officially the morning update moratorium on pumpkin conversations can now be lifted. Are you happy about that, Josh?
3: I've already been doing pumpkins. So okay, so there you sorry, go. Sorry, I violated your moratorium.
2: Hey, I know. So now tomorrow I can have my pumpkin coffee if that's the way I want to go. 265 days down the year. Tom is right now grimacing back at the studio. No! 100 days remaining in 2026. 100, baby. American Businesswoman's Day. It's also Chainmail Day. Do we still do that? Well, I know Nigerian princes do that, but I don't know if I want to be part of that. Dear Diary Day, Elephant Appreciation Day, but it's also World Rhino Day. So appreciate the elephant in your life and the rhinos out there as well. Hobbit Day. It's Hobbit Day because of the shared birthday of Bilbo and Frodo Baggins, according to the book. National Girls Night In Day. Okay. National Ice Cream Cone Day. Okay. National White Chocolate Day. A useless made-up holiday. There's no such thing as white chocolate. There's no
3: chocolate.
2: There's no chocolate in it. So they call it chocolate. See, that's the scam, and this is why we call it fake news. World Car Free Day. Hey, in 1692, the last group of people were hung for witchcraft during the Salem witch trials in Massachusetts. A big sigh of relief for the other people who didn't get hung. Oh, my goodness. These trials are often cited as a cautionary tale that the dangers of mass hysteria and scapegoating. When else have we heard that today? What else are we scapegoating? Where else is the hysteria? Makes me kind of wonder. 1862, former President Lincoln ordered the emancipation of slaves across the U.S. starting on January 1st, 1863. 1979, an unidentified double flash of light was detected over the Indian Ocean south of Africa. We still haven't figured out what it was. 1994, Friends debuted. There we go, the TV show Friends. And then in 2004, Lost debuted. So there we go. Your trends in New Hampshire and the USA, I didn't even bother writing them down. It's all football, baby. That's all you did. The top 10 search trends in the United States and here in New Hampshire were the search trends were the NFL. In particular, for New Hampshire, it was the Giants. Yes, they lost their quarterback, and yes, they lost. So there are actually a lot of Giants fans in New Hampshire because before the AFC was around, the closest team we had was the New York Giants. Channel 9, WMUR, carried the Giants games well into the 2000s because there are so many legacy fans out there. Your quote of the day, why don't you ever see the headline, Psychic Wins Lottery? That's a good one. Yeah, I like that. 39 days until Halloween. Midterm elections, 43 days away. Phew, you'd be glad when that's over. Veterans Day, 49 days away. Thanksgiving, my favorite holiday, 65 days. Christmas, 94 days away. And

0: 2028 presidential election? Yeah, because there were four candidates, quote, alleged candidates, this in New Hampshire this past weekend. 780 days. Joan Jett, happy birthday to her. And the modern Icelandic alphabet does not include the letter C, even though the English word Icelandic contains two letter C's. So I know what you're thinking, Josh. If Icelandic doesn't contain the letter C, how do they say that?
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2: From ABC News, I'm Mike Dubusky. Iran's Islamic Revolutionary Guard Corps now says it's captured an unmanned underwater vehicle operated by the U.S. military, and that it could strike American ships as far away as the Indian Ocean. The escalating rhetoric from Iran coming after President Trump said this weekend he's rejecting the latest proposal from that country, which would have reopened the Strait of Hormuz in exchange for the U.S. ending its blockade of Iranian ports. The conflict has driven up prices dramatically in the last year, but even still, the president says that will change after the midterms.
3: Oil will come dropping down as soon as Iran gives up, as soon as the war is over, which will be soon. Oil is going to come plummeting down.
2: Several men are in custody in the UK after a major incident near an American airbase. British police now say five people were arrested on suspicion of offenses under the Explosives Act at RAF Fairford, which has been serving as a key hub for American operations against Iran. ABC's Lama Hassan is in London.
4: Police arresting several men over suspected explosive offenses and deploying a number of army disposal experts that have been searching cars and evacuating homes near the base as a precaution. Armed police are now blocking the entrance to the base as well as the surrounding village, but they do believe this incident is contained. The investigation is ongoing and the Prime Minister is being updated on the incident.
2: Another day of severe weather for the Northeast, with a nor'easter continuing to dump heavy rain across several states. In New York City, the storm has turned deadly.
5: In Brooklyn, a tree fell on a NYCHA employee as he was walking through a parking lot. Police say the 56-year-old had trauma throughout his body, and he was pronounced dead at Brookdale University Hospital.
6: Broke my heart.
5: There were calls for 391 downed trees in the city as of 9 in the evening on Saturday, according to the New York City Department of Parks.
2: ABC's Krista McNally, you're listening to ABC News.
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2: In South Africa, police are on the hunt for the suspects behind two shootings that left 27 people dead. The latest played out near Johannesburg and Cape Town last night, which authorities believe may have been retaliation for another shooting a month ago. Police Commissioner Tommy Mthaban says they're investigating whether this has anything to do with the country's gold mine trade.
8: I must indicate that we cannot overrule the issue of a turf war in terms of illegal mining.
2: Pope Leo continues his trip to France, his first official visit to that country since becoming pope last year. Right now he's in Lourdes, where we also find ABC's Tom Sufi Burridge.
9: Last night, Pope Leo was in the Grotto of the Apparitions in private, praying. That site is revered by Catholics all around the world as a place of healing. Millions of people flock to it every year. It is one of the most visited sites anywhere in the world for Catholics.
2: The government of Australia wants to hear from top artificial intelligence CEOs in the wake of a string of recent hacking incidents. It includes one where an AI agent from OpenAI attempted to hack into the country's healthcare system database. Both OpenAI's Sam Altman and Anthropic's Dario Amodei have been sent requests to appear this week. and two giant pandas on loan from China landed in Atlanta this morning. The Atlanta Zoo will be one of only three zoos in the U.S. to house the rare species. I'm Mike Dubosky, ABC News.
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14: 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One of our regular guests appears every Tuesday at 7 a.m. as, of course, Dr. Nathan Schrader. He joins us now, and we talk a little bit about some of the key events that are actually going on with the campaign leading up to the midterm elections.
15: They end up backing away or pulling the rugs out from under us.
16: Thomas Jefferson said you can't believe anything if it's in a newspaper.
17: Renting is not affordable. Buying a house isn't affordable.
0: Well, I don't know about that. You can believe the horoscope. Jeff Chittister with you, of course. Welcome back. WFEA is the Morning Update. You can tell I don't hear a cat, so I still know that Dr. Nathan Schrader has joined us this morning as well. So he must have taken care of his parental duties and fed the cat before he came on the air. Of course, Dr. Nathan Schrader, you find him over at New England College, a great institution. Once again, I'd like to remind people, if you haven't taken a chance to go out there and visit him, please do. If you have somebody in your life that wants to be a student, that's a great opportunity to do that as well. Doctor, how are you this morning?
18: I'm doing well. By the way, you probably should have maybe been concerned that maybe I dropped off the line or something, since there were no cat noises. That should have been a cause of concern. But no, I've done my duty.
0: A lot to cover this morning. You know, there's so much to cover. It's insane. And I'm going to go into the first thing. We played a little bit of audio. Jonathan Turley and, of course, Brett Hume talking about the press access, the three outlets. Of course, most of the major other outlets have joined in to say that they're not covering the White House. You know, when we look at this story, the contention between not just this president, but presidents in general, has always been kind of strained with the media. And no president likes the media when it isn't reporting well, but they love it when they're reporting well as well. But this is just a continuation, it seems, of the battle that the president has with this press corps.
18: Yes, and look, it's completely accurate to say that there's a long-standing strained relationship between presidents, especially as the longer they're in office, that relationship tends to become more contentious or more strained with the press. Maybe they go through, as they do with the general public, in the early days of a presidency, kind of a honeymoon period. Donald Trump, I don't think he believes he got that in the second term, but I believe that is in part because he was a known entity. He had already been president for a term. But Donald Trump has taken the battle with the news media to a completely different level, right? This mm-hmm. You saw that with Fox News, CBS, NBC, ABC joining their press colleagues in pulling out or boycotting of coverage in the press pool yesterday. That led to that bizarre video that I didn't catch until after my classes yesterday. The mm-hmm. president having some sort of press event on the lawn of the White House, but there was video and no audio. And at that, I guess the White House said they're going to launch their own audio feed of some sort, which
0: right.
18: I thought they probably already had the capacity to do that, but they weren't doing it yesterday. But look, I think this is one of those issues where you and I talk sometimes about issues that like don't really have a partisan tilt to them that mm-hmm. kind of would unite people regardless of their ideologies or their partisan leanings. And I think having an open, the open and accessible American news media and press corps, I don't think knows a partisan, those partisan boundaries. I think Americans all over the political, ideological spectrum would agree we want to have the news media performing its the several of its functions, the information mm-hmm. gathering function that relays information to the public to keep us informed, but also the watchdog function. And that's the one that some politicians, you know, of either party, they don't like that at times. The watchdog function, though, is that one of the most critical things that the news media can do is to be able to keep an eye. I like to say we need these guys to watch those guys. And that's part of the job
0: right.
18: is to make sure that we're holding accountable the people that have public positions, that control our tax dollars, that run our agencies, and that govern in our names.
0: Well, the interesting thing, too, is that, you know, to your point, I think some people will say that, you know, this president has been accessible to the media more than any other president, whether that's a good thing or not. And then other people would say, you know, there's this silent banning of the press. When we look at the last 2.5 years of the Biden administration where he wasn't made available whatsoever to the press, that, you know, that was just a different way of banning access to the press. And I think that's the interesting thing about, especially in this modern time where news can be projected almost instantaneously,
18: mm-hmm.
0: it seems that our politicians, most of our politicians anyway, are being so selective about who they talk to and who they don't talk to, as much as they won't admit that there is this hurried relationship with the media, but they also ban, they just don't say it.
18: Yeah, and this is a really good point with Trump. And I about Donald Trump's accessibility, I do think you see
0: right.
18: it cases this with him talking to the press on the plane or having a record number of sit-down interviews. I do think that's true, that he has been accessible to the press, but at the same time, there's a caveat to that. And it's been, you know, documented by so many credible news publications that when he does have those sit downs and when he does have that kind of unfettered press access, very shortly after those interviews are conducted, we find out that a barrage of misinformation has been provided.
0: Right.
18: You know, that's a double edged sword, that he is providing accessibility, but when he is having that availability or accessibility, it's not necessarily producing reliable information that provides accurate information to the public. So there's two sides of that. And I agree with your reference to the Biden administration. I think the Biden administration, some of the cabinet officials, some of the other members of the administration were the ones sent out as surrogates, but the public didn't hear from the president enough to be able to judge whether the president was capable of doing that job.
0: Yeah, and I think that there's a lot more. You and I probably should sit down with a whole new different segment and talk about, you know, the media or the news outlets in general. That's another institution that just receives poor reviews from the American public. And I think that it's just not this kind of harsh relationship that is going on with this president, but there's mm-hmm. a lot of things that people are concerned about with the press. And I think it's a whole different conversation. And I know you guys do talk about journalism over New England College, and that would be a wonderful conversation. In a large part. Hey, guys, once again, New England College, of course, we're talking to Dr. Nathan Schrader. I do want to go into, you know, when we look across the country, you know, we're seeing a lot of different polls come out. It was interesting. I was leading Politico had a poll out. I don't know if you caught this late yesterday afternoon. where they were talking about races across the country, and then they were looking at the persona of the voter. What are they looking at? And one of the, I've said this for a while, incumbents are going to have a really tough time, regardless of what party they're in this time. And they're agreeing with me on that, that incumbents are might potentially have a hard time in these elections. In particular, voters are almost instinctively going towards younger voters. But then we look at our race here in New Hampshire, our U.S. Senate race, and the U.S. Senate race in Maine, and they're both been put into the toss-up arena. And I find that interesting, once again, that, you know, in New Hampshire, you know, both candidates are relatively young. I don't think of them really that old. But, you know, the candidates over in Maine, one's a little bit younger than the other one, and certainly you have an incumbent. When you look at that statistically, and then you look at these two races being a toss-up and kind of bucking the national trend, what are your thoughts?
18: Well, look, I've long been an advocate of putting confidence and trust in the Cook Political Report, right? And their evaluations, their ratings. I'm not doubting that they're seeing something here that maybe I'm not. And I'm just saying, as an observer on the ground here in New Hampshire, I'm not necessarily seeing this as of right now. And there's a lot of time left. Well, maybe there's not all that much time left, but there's enough time for things to change very quickly. I'm seeing New Hampshire as a less competitive race right now than Maine. I'm not so sure that the Republican candidate in New Hampshire is as close as some of the national punditry is suggesting. But I think Susan Collins in Maine. We've covered this back when the Democratic primary was going on. Susan Collins has this history, right, of every cycle looking like she is on the ropes, and the speculation is, oh, this is finally the end of Susan Collins, and Susan Collins pulls out a miracle at the end. And that was why I had said this before, and I was talking to a group of a few of my students who are from Maine. I said, I use the old the Jim Ross expression, she's tougher than a $5 steak. You can't beat her. Yeah. She's tough. She's just, and that's why I in my mind, I think the New Hampshire race, I just don't see it as close as I do the Maine race. And in part because Maine had the shift, right, with the Democratic nominee, the deeply flawed Democratic nominee, having to back out. They had to replace him. This replacement candidate, Troy Jackson, seems to be have considerably less baggage, but it also gave the Collins campaign time to recover, right, from the beating they were taking over the course of the spring and the summer. But right now, I'm looking, just the polling that I've been looking at, it seems like that Chris Pappas has been consistently, say, 6 points ahead, 8 points ahead. There was the one that came out showing a bit narrow, you know, a narrow race, but that one seemed to be the outlier to me. But look, I could be misreading this, but I just see Maine as being the tighter race than ours.
0: Oh yeah, yeah. I when they moved into toss up, you know what? It's usually within the margin of error. And you're right, Amy Walters over Cook. I love Amy. I had her on my old show. I gotta get her on this
18: show. She's fantastic.
0: Yeah, I like her analysis. I like certainly how she looks at things. And I think Cook is one of the top 10 more accurate polling in the way they do their polling. They seem to have at least gotten close to mastering how to connect with people to get the answers they need to hear from them. And so kudos to them as well. I think other polling companies are still trying to catch up. Once again, we're talking to Dr. Nathan Trader. Of course, we're talking all things politics as well. You know, one of the other interesting things before we take our break, look, AI is now every conversation I have. I do what's happening in New Hampshire, and I got to talk AI. You know, you were talking about, and of course, someone you and I both enjoy listening to and watching, Michael Smirkanish, of course. He had a story this weekend that we pretty much were close to going into conflict with China thanks to AI. Tell us about that.
18: Look, this story, it was astonishing to me. And I'll tell you quickly the background. Over the course of the weekend, I was teaching in part of our MBA executive residency seminar at New England College. We had several hundred graduate students on campus Friday through Sunday. I got to teach them a few sessions on the potential impacts of AI on politics, elections, and democracy. And I did not, this story came out Saturday morning as I was running one of my sessions. So I heard about it later in the afternoon. Basically, the United States or the Pentagon produced a report that apparently they produced it with using an artificial intelligence tool that they failed to carry out the Ronald Reagan trust but verify process, right? That they this artificial intelligence report simply got it wrong. It suggested that there was a Chinese ship carrying components for nuclear weapons or warheads. The American military almost boarded and raided this Chinese ship based on this completely incorrect AI-generated report that the Pentagon did not vet. And that led to, of course, I used this as a talking point in class yesterday about AI, and one of the students said, well, look, isn't that probably already against policy to use AI to write reports? I said, that's a great question, and I don't know the answer. I would hope that that's the Pentagon has some kind of policy about if you're going to use AI, you're going to confirm it with other sources, but I don't know. But look, the fact that that story, that also happened a few months ago, and we're just learning about it now, that concerned me too. First of all, it was kind of hidden away from us, and now we're just learning the details that I'm not anti-AI, but I'm in favor of us being very careful with how we put it to use, like with any piece of technology. And to hear that, you know, this could have triggered a horrific military conflict over a mistaken rating of a ship of a sovereign country based on a completely inaccurate AI-generated false report.
14: Right, and I think that's the other thing about AI that people need to look at more often. I think, you know, once again, you're seeing the rise of more AI professionals who are looking at this particular, and of course, we're going to be talking to one of your counterparts. We're going to be talking to UNH, but also New Hampshire State Senator Dan Innes after 8 o'clock about, you know, what we're seeing with, you know, data centers. It's so that once again, this conversation is just all consuming. It's just like all consuming in every area, and that is frightening too. Once again, give me the human intelligence. I'm an old grunt. I like being just out in the field and taking out my compass and deciding which way to charge works better. Hey, let's take a break. We'll come back, and I'm going to talk about an interesting internal New Hampshire story with the professor. We'll do that next right here on WFE's The Morning Update from Portsmouth and the Service Credit Union. We'll be back in just a bit.
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2: 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My name is Jeff Chittister. 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Of course, we're joined by Capitol Hill reporter for the Daily Caller News Foundation, Nicole Savario. She joins us. She gets us up to date on what's going on in the Senate and the House and the White House. She usually brings three of her more important stories of the week, and we talk a little bit about those as well. We also post those up as archives later on. So great information, of course, from Nicole Savario, the Capitol Hill reporter for the Daily Caller News Foundation. Let's go ahead and continue our conversation as we talk again to Dr. Professor Nathan Schrader. We talk a little bit more about some interesting polling that is coming out around the election. Welcome back. Of course, WFEA is the Morning Update. We're speaking with Dr. Nathan Schrader, of course, New England College. I thought this was interesting. You actually shared this story a little bit with me as well. State and Federal Relations and Veterans Affairs Committee of the New Hampshire House is voting on federal term limits resolution. You know, and once again, it kind of goes along with the Article 5 conventions that are being moved not only here in New Hampshire but across the country. But we're starting to see more and more states, or at least representatives within the states, looking at, you know, things that they may be able to enact to help make Congress function better. Because they're not functioning really well. I don't know if you noticed that, Doctor. But this, I do find this interesting, and I do like it when we have this conversation, because it reminds us, once again, we are a federalist a country. You know, the push back and forth between the federal government and the states is one that I think is healthy, as long as it's done certainly provisionally based on the Constitution and not out of pettiness.
3: Right. No, exactly. And this, you would have really enjoyed this, Jeff. When I was having one of my sessions this weekend, talking about the politics of AI and AI's impact on politics in the United States, especially. We had a few students who are attending our graduate program who are originally from other countries. They've moved to the United States. And they were and they had asked me a question. A group of them stayed around afterwards to talk. They were asking me, well, why is it so difficult in the United States to develop a regulatory framework for artificial intelligence? And they had an idea of, you know, the different state and local policymaking versus federal. But I was explaining to them the process of federalism, and they said that is such a unique American thing. I said this is their field was in tech and finance, and they're like, well, we're going home to, we want to read more about this, about how federalism works, because it clearly impacts policymaking in this area too, that affects them, and they didn't even realize it, right? So that was really interesting to have that conversation with these young people who are just they're experiencing that for the first time. And so with the term what this particular resolution is going to do, and it's resolution I had my numbers here in front of me, House Concurrent Resolution 16, which is sponsored by Representative Gilmore, who's a Democrat. And I believe it has a mix of members of both parties sponsoring it. It would add New Hampshire to the list of 14 other states that have already passed what we call single subject applications to hold a convention of the states under the Constitution, under the U.S. Constitution, under Article 5, to have a convention of the states simply to address the single topic of term limits for the U.S. House and the U.S. Right. Senate. Now, here's where it gets a little confusing, and I know some of the media coverage when they're talking about convention of the states doesn't always set this straight. It's that, you know, under Article 5, Congress, so a convention of the states can be called by Congress if two-thirds of the states, so 34 of the state legislatures, makes it such an application. But that application right. has to be uniform, right? And so there have been plenty of states that have put in applications to do conventions of the states, but they're not all single subject. So mm-hmm. only 14 so far have been put in of the 14 have been passed, the applications have been passed by states of the 34 that are single subject that just deal with term limits. Right. But I double checked this morning with the U.S. Term Limits Organization, USTL. They say there are 20 other states have passed applications that include term limits, but they're multi-subject, right. and they do not believe that that is sufficient to make the call, right? So correct. Technically, if you add those up, there are 34 states that have put in applications which would include term limits, but only 14 of them are single subject. And here's the risk of this. And I remember when I was a legislative aide in the Virginia legislature in Richmond, I remember this being a topic of debate when the term limits piece came up. There were some members who wanted to support a convention of the states for term limits, right. but they ended up opposing at the time, back a long time, 18 years ago when I was working there, they opposed the convention of the states application because it was not single subject, and they were afraid it essentially could open up a convention of the states to open up every part of the Constitution
2: yeah,
3: for
2: that's the fear.
3: Amendment, and it would be a real it could be a mess that there it could produce a whole lot of change at once or absolutely nothing and be a complete futile exercise. So I actually think whatever they're trying to do, USTL is doing with this, is a much more targeted attempt. It would not allow the entire Constitution to be thrown open for amendment or change on the floor of a convention of the states. It would just be applying this to one topic.
2: And once again, this is part of our Constitution. It's a process in our Constitution, but, you know, mm-hmm. it has not really been fully tested. And I think, this particular movement is because Congress doesn't seem to be willing to put term limits onto themselves. They have no problem putting term limits on the president, but I think this is really the better route. Hey, we're up against a hard break. Any final thoughts? This is, once again, you and I should just add to a list of long-term conversations we should have, because I love this conversation about Article 5, but also these measures across the country. But any final thoughts from you?
3: One final thought I would bring up, and this has to do with coming back to the president and the news media. Here's sure. where I think the American public, I think, is ultimately going to stand on the side of the news media. And here's why I think is a really difficult, a really bad time for the president to do this. Mm-hmm. Monday, American Research Group, who's been pretty consistent in their polling, shows the president's dip below 30% approval for the first time. I double-checked this morning. According to the Gallup data, Nixon's low in the first week of August 1974 was 24%, and he resigned 7 days later. I'm not saying that President Trump's going to resign. I'm just saying he is within 5 points of where Nixon's low was. He's picking this is a really risky time to go against what I would guess would be 3/4 of where the American public is in terms of siding with the press corps. This is just a really bad time to escalate that fight.
2: Yeah, and I think, once again, other polling has him still at about 41. I mean, there's a real clear politics. Once again, I always caution some of the polling out there on this regard, but he is getting into historically low in a lot of other areas as well. Doctor, mm-hmm. thanks for joining us this morning. We'll go ahead and take a break, and we'll come right back on WFEA's The Morning Update from Service Credit Union for the SWAM Summit right here in Portsmouth.
1: 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Sundays are a little different on WFEA. 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
11: And welcome back to WFEA's The Morning Updates, the Week in Review. And most of you guys have noticed that we routinely get out and about in the community. In fact, every month, the third Friday of the month, as a matter of fact, we do our counter conversations where we go to a local cafe and we talk with the people who are at the cafe. We bring in some of our regular guests and have a wonderful conversation. So you can check that out online at 1370WFEA.com and find out where we're going to be next. We also went to Portsmouth recently. We had a chance to go ahead and go to the SWAM event, which actually helps train veteran service organizations. And this next conversation, we talk a little bit about that event with one of the organizers. Welcome back to your morning. As I said, we are broadcasting from Service Credit Union in Portsmouth. Wonderful building, but also I'd like to remind everybody that Service Credit Union, there isn't a veterans-themed charity that they aren't helping in one way or another. They're just an absolutely great organization. And, of course, we're here for the yearly summit, the SWAM Summit, Swim with a Mission, and Christina voice that, you know, we all know very well. Of course, she joins us every month as well. And you're getting texts right now. So here you are, the organizer, and I pull you away to come over and do an interview. How are you doing?
1: I'm good this morning. How are you?
11: Outstanding. Of course, awesome. This is a big, exciting time. And when you think about it, this is your first time here, but you've done it at other events. And this has really become the pinnacle for veteran service organizations. This is the yearly event most of them look towards because, you know, a lot of people don't know what

0: SWAM does. And this has just been, like I said, one of the events that people are starting to learn more about you. Remind people once again, what is SWAM and what you guys do?
1: Well, SWAM with the Mission is a nonprofit organization, not-for-profit. And what we do is we have five big events each year, some smaller ones, but five major events.
0: Mm-hmm.
1: And we fundraise, and we bring all of our fundraising to actually this, like you said, today. This is our big deal. We've worked all year round just to do what we're doing today, is sitting down, getting everybody in one room, and then we have our grant process that is happening right now.
0: Right.
1: Grants end at the end of the month. You can go on the website if you want to apply for a grant at swam.org. And we have an opportunity at the end of today to sit down with nonprofit organizations and actually talk to them about what their grant is all about, even though they've submitted or if they have not submitted just yet. They want to talk about their grant and why they need the money and how many people that they service and why it's important for them to get the funding that they're actually looking for.
0: Well, three points there, too. You know, most people who know SWAM, they know it through certainly our broadcast. They know you swim with a mission, paintball with a mission, run with a mission, cast with a mission. You're doing everything with a mission. But what they don't realize is that what you've been able to do is, when you look at the evolution of two really important parts of your mission, is getting money to veteran service organizations, because that's the hard part, isn't it?
1: It is.
0: But this summit has expanded the opportunity for veteran service organizations. God bless them. Many of them have great intent, have wonderful hearts, but they don't know how to organize, they don't know how to market, they don't know how to train. You guys took that on as part of your mission, and that's the brilliant part about that part of the evolution.
1: Yeah, and I think actually one of the bigger parts is cross-pollinating. So being able to get the same types of service organizations within one location. So say we have three different organizations that work with dogs, whether they're therapeutic, companion, or service dogs. If you have three of the same organizations, they should be communicating with each other. And not one single veteran actually has probably one issue. They probably have multiple. So
0: right.
1: As long as we're cross-pollinating and the organizations are learning about each other and getting to know each other, then when you have a veteran that comes to you and you know they need another service, maybe it's mental health services on top of a companion dog or
0: right.
1: Equine therapy or whatever it may be, that's the whole purpose of getting them all together in one same room so we're all tackling one mission.
0: Yeah, I think when you guys put that mission on too, is I think that the other part that has become extremely beneficial is for many of them, this is the first time they're sitting down in a room with other veteran service organizations, and it's massive. Like last year, I watched how massive that collaboration became, because you had four or five people who knew nothing about each other, and suddenly now, a year later, they're talking to each other regularly. That's really pretty impressive.
1: Yeah, and actually, we found about 10 to 15 new nonprofits this year, and there's about three that are actually new this year alone, and they're trying to figure out their way, and we found them, and we're bringing them here just so they can kind of get their feet wet and start to learn other organizations as well.
0: So this is your first time here. This is a great building.
1: It is beautiful. I drive by this all the time.
0: And I know the thing, when you talk about Service Credit Union, they've been an important part of SWAM. They've been, you know, they're regular contributors to you, part of every one of the missions that you do as well. They send people there. You know, when you think about, you know, your outreach and raising the money, especially when we look at the summit and helping people understand how you guys raise money, talk about the importance of the regular relationship you have with Service Credit Union and how more businesses should start thinking about, you know, establishing a regular relationship, especially with those charities they want to keep supporting.
1: Well, you know, I think that any relationship that you have is important mm-hmm. with all of your donors. Service Credit Union is one of our biggest donors,
0: right?
1: Year after year, and keeping that relationship with them, you know, is extremely important. You know, anything they need, we're there. We have their names everywhere. We promote them as they promote us. And
0: yeah, and I think you bring up a really good point, too, because you do have a lot of wonderful businesses that are out there. And, you know, we're going to start pushing them harder to come on the radio show, because the one thing I've found about these wonderful businesses, most people don't know about their community outreach because they're kind of humble. They don't like bragging about themselves. So we're going to get them on the show and talk a little bit more about that. Before we let you run back, because I know you got to do the registration desk, how many people are you expecting today?
1: About 130.
0: That's pretty good.
1: People, yeah.
0: And
1: I think that's like 60 organizations.
0: And a lot of people don't realize that there's upwards between 200 and 400 organizations that are serving in New Hampshire. Have you guys, because I know you've been, one of your massive tasks, whether you put it on yourself or not as a Marine, you've been collecting and building a database of all. Were you surprised how many veteran service organizations are out there and you didn't know about them?
1: Yeah, absolutely. I honestly, I probably knew maybe three off the top of my head.
0: Oh, yeah.
1: And being out of the Marine Corps since 2018. I actually did an event with Swim with the Mission when I worked at the VA hospital, and I had no idea who Swim with the Mission was. I just did the event, thought it was the coolest event ever, and now here I am working with them and then learning about all these different resources that I have, even to myself. Being a veteran is unbelievable.
0: Right.
1: And I can't imagine how many veterans out there have absolutely no idea what is even out there.
0: And I think that's why SWAM has become that important catalyst, too, because a lot of times you guys will get the phone call and you can help move them in certain directions. We haven't had the middle of a spoke wheel for a long time here in this, and it really is, the landscape is really confusing for us veterans. I used to get frustrated all the time.
1: Yeah, it would be great if we had a pamphlet when we were going through our TAPS classes that said, hey, where are you going? New Hampshire? Okay, here's your pamphlet. Here's where the VA is. Here's how you do your claims. This is who you contact. And these are all your services that are available to you. That would have been wonderful.
0: And we haven't talked about it much, and we are going to be starting doing a little more poking for people. But on November 10th, there's going to be a massive statewide radiothon, but not really a radiothon like you know it. It's going to be drop-ins from our regular shows. But once again, this has been a catalyst from SWAM. You know, it is hard to get us people who are all in the media to even in the same room. You know, we have a little bit of an ego, all right? And we don't collaborate really well with each other. But you guys managed to do that as well. That event, and what are some of the other events that are coming up? Because it just seems like, I think it corresponds with you joining them too. It just seems like every year you're adding two or three more events that not only serve as fundraisers, but outreach to the community.
1: Well, right now we have our marathons that we brought to SWAM, which is great. So we still have some spots left for the Philadelphia full marathon and half. Our 8K is now closed. Marine Corps Marathon is closed. However, if somebody has a bib and they want to fundraise for us, they can. Mm-hmm. And then we've got spots open for Dublin 2027, and I'm working on New York City Half and a few other marathons to build up our bucket for 2027. And then we've got our Millennium Running at the Elliott Manchester City Marathon. That's coming up. So we've got runners that fundraise for us as well. And then it's kind of a downtime for us, trying to recoup into so we can start building up for next year. But we will have the same events, you know, the swim, paintball, that will all go the same exact week as it did this year. So the July 12th week, you know, be prepared to jump on board. And I'll tell you what, those paintball teams, they sell out really quickly.
0: Oh, yeah. And we'll talk a little bit about that during the rest of the show as well. Christina, we're going to let you go ahead because the food's being delivered and stuff like
1: okay,
0: that.
1: Okay, wonderful.
0: And we'll have more people coming in here, but always great when you stop by, and we'll chat with you again.
1: All right, thank you.
0: Our pleasure. Once again, so SWAM, once again, Swim with a Mission. We post their information up online at swam.org, so that's really pretty easy. A lot of people hear SWAM and they're like, okay, what does it mean? It stands for Swim with a Mission, but also they have multiple other missions as well. We'll be talking to other attendees throughout the morning. Also, our regular guests, we're going to be talking to New Hampshire State Senator Dan Innes at the top of the hour, get a sense from him. Certainly, a lot of the different news that we're seeing here in New Hampshire. He's also written a recent article at the New Hampshire Journal about certainly what's going on with how they want to look at the data centers and how they're looking at AI and how the state's approaching that. And, you know, is it tapping the brakes or putting the brakes on, or is it just finally allowing the state and local municipalities to sit down together and say, look, you should have had a playbook in place. You should have had a playbook in place for a while ago. I think the other interesting thing before we take a break on that topic, we had George Hansel on yesterday. He was the former mayor of Keene, and he pointed out that, you know, granted, yeah, data centers is a name, but it's not that indifferent than other industries that have been built, massive industries that have been built in the communities as well. What is their footprint to the infrastructure? What is their footprint to energy? What is their footprint? So it's not like we're actually blind in this. Just by naming it data centers seems to have created a controversy, but there is an internal methodology that many cities and towns already have established about the questions they need answered, especially of how it's going to impact their citizens. So I think that we can build on that as well. Let's take a break. We are broadcasting from Service Credit Union. You heard Christina. We are here for the SWAM, Swim with a Mission Summit. They bring in about 60 veteran service organizations. We'll be chatting with some of them throughout the morning. We're going to take a break and come right back right here on WFEA's The Morning Update.
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13: My name is Jeff Chittister. This is WFEA. Of course, we come here every week with the Morning Updates, the Weekend Review. Also, you can catch us throughout the week, Monday through Friday, starting at 6 a.m. for the Morning Update, where we feature wonderful guests and regular guests, and you as well at 603-669-1370. If you have a topic, if you'd like us to move in a different direction, if you have a question, or if you want to leave a comment, you can give us a call at 603-669-1370. We kind of close out this hour with some of the other loose conversations we were talking about from the SWIM event and some of the key things that they're looking at when they bring veteran service organizations in. It never ceases to amaze me that, you know, how short our summer season is, no matter how long we hope it to be. It just finishes very quickly as well. Hey, a big thing that is coming up, we're going to be talking to you a few things with New Hampshire Senator Ennis. We talk about a lot of different things on the bigger equation, but one of the big stories that certainly broke this morning, Pappas says no to New England College debate. New England College has canceled its planned U.S. Senate debate between U.S. Representative Chris Pappas and his Republican opponent, John Sununu. After Pappas informed the college he is a no-show, I can confirm that Congressman Pappas has declined to participate. Josh McAlvin, who organized the NEC debate, told New Hampshire Journal that was going to be broadcasted on C-SPAN, and I was going to be one of the moderators. So once again, you know, having that kind of conversation, it leads us into the bigger sense of what we're talking about. And I've said it before. Look, especially with our federal delegation, they're not accessible, ladies and gentlemen. They have put layers and layers of bureaucrats in front of them. The egos in some of these people who represent the people that you've elected is amazing to me. They don't return emails. They don't return phone calls. They don't think they need to talk to people in general. And to say that you're not going to participate in the debate is really kind of frustrating in a lot of different ways. It's not New England College. It's not C-SPAN. It's not WFEA that's being denied access to the candidates. As I said,

all the time. My dad was very clear on this. If you're not in the room, you're on the menu. If you don't want to sit down with us, if you don't want to sit down with other radio people, if you don't want to sit down and participate in other debates, not just ours, don't be surprised that they end up talking about you. And you may not care about that. But in some at some point, you must. I think that's the other thing. And so when we look at this debate schedule and we look at how it's played out, it certainly is one that I talk about all the time. The other fascinating thing about it is that it's not lost on me whatsoever, the lack of accessibility, especially the higher up you climb in the food chain of representation. What I mean by that is, you know, we've

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5: If the candidates choose not to come on any show or talk to any show or be accessed or only choosing certain media outlets, that's on them. That's on them in general. I think it's somewhat cowardice. I look at other people who have served, especially in the federal delegation, and having been in radio as long as I have, who never said no. They said, yeah, you know, we've got to adjust our schedule a little bit, so we have to accommodate them because they are supposed to be working. But they've never not gone and talked to people. All I can think of is, you know, classic example in the modern times is Representative Ginta. There is not a news outlet in this state that didn't have access to him when they reached out to him. His response, many of us had his direct line. And they would just say, well, he can't do it on that day because of this, but let's give you some other dates available. And I think that, you know, as we draw further and further, and it's funny how social media has played a big part in this, as we draw further and further away from really representative government not being affected by really the partisan approach, we are. It's partisan now. I've heard candidates, Chris Pappas being one of them, about how bipartisan he is, how available he is, how comfortable he feels with constituent services. And, you know, there's a part of me that is skeptical of that, and I should be skeptical of that. But once again, you know, the interesting report from the New Hampshire Journal, look, the representative still has time. Every person is treated fairly, and I will tell you across the board, and this is something that, you know, you can validate. Almost everybody who appears on my show gets a fair shot. If you're running for a certain position, it's not that unusual that I ask you the same question I ask from people from both parties, because the questions tend to be similar. We had an opportunity to interview some of the federal delegation, including Representative Pappas, on Friday at the stand down. And they'll tell you that I asked them fair questions. I know what their legislative record is. I know what their legislative record is on veterans. And I think that they've done a decent job for veterans. And so once again, I can be impartial, and I certainly can look at the landscape of certainly how they approach legislation. But, you know, as I said, we have just become, it's not even partisan, we've just become our federal delegation doesn't feel like they have to talk to us. They don't have to go on radio shows, and they don't care they don't care what I say, they don't care what anyone says. You know, I can tell you this much, I have to wonder that, you know, if some members of our federal delegation, if they said no to NPR, what would NPR do? And we've been talking this whole morning about access and the President of the United States denying access. And I brought up the point that they self impose a ban themselves. So candidates across the board, you know, Politico and CNN and MS Now can all complain, but yet they'll have people on their show that will not appear on other networks because those networks are biased. I ask the same question of every single candidate, period, period. And I've said over and over before, and much to the frustration of some of your of our listeners, it's not my job to debate. I will factually check them. I will keep them factually in the right direction. I'll ask them to clarify when they make a statement that I think is a little bit more flamboyant. But they will get the same question whether they're Republican or Democrat. And they can't handle that. They want softball interviews, softball questions. And frankly, it is not the New Hampshire way. It's not the Granite State way either. All right, so there we go. We're going to talk a little bit about that with New Hampshire State Senator Dan Innes. Once again, a person who goes on every media outlet that asks him, goes to every newspaper that asks him. He's not shy about talking to people. He's not afraid of the hard questions. I think that, once again, when you choose to run for office and when you choose to be elected and you choose to serve the people of your district or whatever your territory is, it also means that you have to be accessible. And not just your constituents, but to the media outlets that talk to your...
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6: So does white noise really help you focus?
7: Okay.
6: Does it?
7: No, yes. I don't think so. It's distracting to me.
6: A new study in Scientific Reports says bursts of white noise while volunteers memorize words and pictures. I got it. You can stop that now.
7: See, it's distracting.
6: The noise made them more alert, but the next day they remembered items not very well.
7: See?
6: The boost was gone within 24 hours because they say the white noise tricks your body into feeling energized, like a tiny shot of caffeine.
7: Okay.
6: But your brain doesn't lock in.
7: No, because you got too many things you're trying to process at the same time.
6: I can't stand any noise. 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
7: I do too. I don't know. Brielle does her homework with music playing in her ears. 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
6: You know, I bought noise canceling headphones.
7: Yeah?
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7: Were they Shady Rays or dang it, what's the name of the one? The fun you advertise.
6: Forget that. I bought noise canceling headphones.
7: Did you?
6: Yes, I did. I haven't heard any complaints.
7: Awful.
6: If you haven't already, make sure that you get our free newsletter. 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
9: From ABC News, I'm Mike Dubusky. Explosives experts are investigating 3 vehicles near a U.S. airbase in the U.K. after taking 5 men into custody today on suspicion of preparation of a terrorist act. This all played out in the early morning hours near RAF Fairford, which U.S. forces have relied upon amid the war with Iran. Councillor for the Cotswold District, Tristan Wilkinson.
10: There's a continued police presence while they figure out what's going on. We don't know all of the details about incidents, but we do know that there was a suspected explosive device located in the Welford village.
9: A local councillor says there had been a threat 6 weeks ago from Iran on this particular airbase. The conflict in the Middle East is continuing to escalate, with Iranian forces saying today they've captured an

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3: 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Setup takes just a few minutes. You open wallet and hit the plus sign. It says driver's license or ID. Same thing in Google Wallet. This actually works at over 250 airports. So
4: it's way more than 13 states.
3: Now, don't toss your wallet just yet because I got pulled over.
4: And?
3: Yeah, and Mike. You know, Mike.
4: Your favorite cop that pulls you over all the time?
3: I think he's got a crush. I really do. I even asked him. I'm like, do you have a crush on me or what?
4: That's what I do with most of my crushes. I give them tickets for speeding.
3: No, he doesn't give me a ticket. He just pulls me over.
4: Well, then that's a waste of Phoenix City resources.
3: So I said, here. He said, yeah, driver's license. And I said, oh, come on. You know what my driver's license number is. You have it memorized. But he actually told me that it's the law that you still have to carry plastic.
4: For now. In the future, we'll get there.
3: You know, my driver's license says that I'm an organ donor.
4: Does it?
3: Mm-hmm. I own a piano.
4: Ba-dum-bum-tsh.
3: Hey, make sure that you sign up for our free newsletter for more fun jokes, tips, and secrets, and all kinds of great stories. 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
9: From ABC News, I'm Mike Dubusky. An apparent bombing attempt at a U.S. airbase in the United Kingdom today. Some 85 homes have been evacuated near RAF Fairford as investigators investigate three vans related to the incident. ABC's Lama Hassan says five people are in custody.
10: Police can detain them and keep them in custody for up to 14 days under the Terrorism Act. Now, as for the base, it's essentially now on lockdown. Armed police, they are arming the entrance to the base. They're not allowing anyone in. As you can imagine, they're patrolling the area. There's a 400-yard cordon around the area. And we also understand that 85 homes have been evacuated just as a precaution. But essentially, RAF Fairford is now on lockdown.
9: A UK councilman said today there was a threat to this base from the Iranians about 6 weeks ago. Another wet and windy day for the Northeast, which is continuing to feel the effects of a nor'easter. Between 2 and 4 inches of rain are expected to fall in coastal New Jersey up through New England over the next day. New Jersey Governor Mikey Sherrill with an update.
11: There was severe dune loss in Brigantine and Atlantic City. Winds reached as high as 74 miles an hour in Surf City.
9: One person was killed. 4 more were injured this weekend in New York City on account of fallen trees. Meanwhile, Hawaii is getting drenched yet again today on account of Hurricane Nolo. ABC's Jacqueline Lee's on the Big Island, where rain isn't the only concern.
12: We did catch up with the mayor here, and he explained they're on high alert.

0: because of new precursor activity at Kilauea's volcano. He says what they are concerned about is something called tephra, or something, as he described, as volcanic hail. He says if that erupts and gets caught up with the winds from Hurricane Nolo, that could create a slew of issues, including possibly messing with their water supply.
1: Mudslides also a major concern as Nolo dumps more than a foot of rain in Hawaii. 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
1: A new study from JAMA finds children who own a smartphone at age 12 have a higher risk of eating disorders.
3: When we see disordered eating, and this is what the study was specifically looking at, this is because that a lot of time is being taken on the actual screen, which can actually implement how they see the world, how they choose to use their eating habits, how quickly they eat, what are the food choices that they make.
1: Dr. Jessica Shepherd, 70% of 12-year-olds surveyed had a phone. Excuse me. A new blood test is getting attention in the fight against cancer. The company that makes the test, Grail, says it can identify over 50 different types of cancer. ABC News medical correspondent Dr. Darian Sutton.
4: It is promising, but it is far from perfect. So in one of their major studies, they followed adults who were diagnosed with cancer at the 12-month point or after the 12-month point. Then they looked back to see how accurate the Galleri test was. It identified about 1 out of 3 cancers.
1: The test is awaiting FDA approval. And it's day 3 of Pope Leo's first official papal visit to France. Right now he's in Lourdes, built around a prominent Catholic shrine. According to a new statement from the Vatican, Leo met with 7 people who were victims of sex abuse by clergy members today. Earlier today, he held a closed-door meeting with French bishops before an open-air mass near that shrine. I'm Mike Dubusky, ABC News.
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0: don't trust it, it's not safe.
1: Because it's full self-driving, but you still have to watch the road.
0: Yeah.
1: You still have to be ready to take over. Mm-hmm. It's not going to necessarily drive for you.
0: Well, hold on there. What do you mean it's not going to necessarily? When I'm in Vegas, every single time I need an Uber or a Lyft, a self-driving Tesla shows up. And I think it's my opinion, it's completely safe. And the driver is not doing anything.
1: Okay, maybe I still have PTSD from owning a Tesla.
0: It's possible.
1: And I almost died.
0: Okay. It veered off the road when you were testing the self-driver, right?
1: Yes, and then it blew through a stop sign.
0: Right.
1: It almost hit somebody in a motorcycle.
0: Mm-hmm.
1: I went on the freeway, and I was like, I saw my life flash before my eyes before this 18-wheeler.
0: How long ago was that?
1: About 3 years ago.
0: Okay, technology doubles. They used to say technology doubles every 7 years. Now it's like every 7 months. The technology has gotten way better since then.
1: Well, it's $100 a month. That's not bad. The Model 3 starts, Jan, in the high 30s. Okay. And it does have a lot of cameras. And all the kids will be able to see exactly where you are in the app.
0: I was completely impressed with the self-driving when it did three straight roundabouts. It navigated them perfectly. And I was like, wow, this is really there. The technology is there.
1: So what do you think about this, Jan?
2: Well, I think it's probably safer than an older person driving. The reactions would be quicker. My brother is actually thinking of getting one also. He has vision problems. So I don't know. I just don't know. That's why I'm asking you.
1: Well, what I would do is I would rent one.
0: Yeah.
1: You know, I would rent one to try it out and to see if it really worked. But, you know, remember here in Phoenix, we got Waymos all over.
0: Right. But are the rentals going to have the self-driving feature unlocked?
1: They might.
0: Okay.
1: They might. If you know, you might have to look around.
0: What's a Turo? Is the website where you rent from people instead
1: yes,
0: of companies?
1: Yes, exactly, Turo.
0: You may have a better.
1: That's a good idea.
0: Odds of someone having it open, the self-driving feature open on Turo, because
1: yeah,
0: you're not renting from a big company.
1: Yeah, Jan, Turo is a where it's, they call it peer-to-peer rental cars, and so you rent a car from it, and they may have the FSD already on board, so
0: correct,
1: you don't have to worry about it. Jan, thank you so much for your call today. Let us know what your decision is. Okay, did you know you've been carrying a pedometer in your pocket? A lot of people don't realize this.
0: My phone?
1: Yes, but a lot of people don't know about that. I actually showed Barry this and showed him, like, he took like 312 steps.
0: Ooh, in a whole week. That's good,
1: it
0: Barry.
1: It was really amazing. And so it's always inside your health app. Now, here's the part that gets people. You can scroll back. The data goes back years to the day that you actually purchased your phone.
0: Wow.
1: So you can see the summer where you walked every single night, and the winter you were like, not so much. Hey, if you haven't already, make sure that you get our free newsletter. 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
11: From ABC News, I'm Mike Dabusky. Rain continues to fall in the Northeast, which has been drenched by an early season nor'easter this weekend. In New Jersey, officials are preparing for between 2 and 4 inches of rain to fall in the next day. Storm surge in Scituate, Massachusetts leads to sea foam and rocks covering the roads. Town Administrator Jim Boudreau surveying that damage.
12: We have our building team here. We have our fire chief, police chief. They're assessing it to see whether it's structural damage, what might happen with the next couple tides. So right now we're kind of in the assessment stage, but we're gonna have to keep an eye on it.
11: And in New York City, a city worker in Brooklyn is dead due to a downed tree. Here's that man's neighbor.
13: I'm just somebody that knows him from the neighborhood, and seeing him as a worker, and it affected me. So I can't imagine what his family's going to go through.
11: Four other people in the city were injured from falling trees in the storm. More than 40,000 people are without power in New York, tens of thousands more in neighboring states. Hurricane Nolo is moving westward in the Pacific Ocean past Hawaii's southern coast. ABC's Jacqueline Lee is in Hawaii with the latest.
14: Here on the ground, you know, the wind has really calmed down. The rain is starting to taper off a little bit. But what the concern is especially on the south side of the Big Island, they've been hit really hard, not only with Hurricane Lala, but also with Hurricane Nolo. And so when you have such steep terrain here on the Big Island, when you have an inundation of just water, it can create a lot of flooding and mudslides.
11: And an apparent attempted bombing near an airbase in the UK used by US forces in the Iran war.
15: We did hear from local police. The assistant chief constable read out a statement. He didn't take any questions. He did it on camera. And essentially, it was a TikTok of what happened. At 12:45 a.m., they received a call about three suspicious vehicles heading towards RAF Fairford, the base. And they acted on this call. They moved in and they arrested five men on suspicion of terrorism.
11: ABC's Lama Hassan, you're listening to ABC News.
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1: The war in Iran is expected to weigh heavily on the midterm elections, with the conflict around the Strait of Hormuz driving up oil prices in the U.S. Democratic Senator Mark Kelly of Arizona says that's going to help his party's chances in key races.
2: War and tariffs caused by Donald Trump and enabled by the Republicans in the United States Congress are just killing the American people.
1: Former New Jersey Governor and Republican Chris Christie, speaking with ABC's This Week, had this take on the president's role in the midterms.
3: When you look at an entire compilation of all the most recent polls at the end of September, the president is 21 points underwater across the board. But more importantly, he is 42 points, double that, underwater with independents. And in the end, These races are going to be decided by independents.
1: The White House this weekend is sharing new information about that 3-day state visit from Chinese President Xi Jinping last week.
4: The White House says each country aims to reduce tariffs on $30 billion worth of imported goods. The deal, the product of this past week's summit between President Trump and China's Xi Jinping. The White House says China will ease tariffs on American agricultural products, fish and seafood, logs and wood products, cosmetics and medical devices.
1: ABC's Stephen Portnoy. And Pope Leo continues his trip to France today. In Lourdes, he met with victims of sex abuse from Catholic clergy members. I'm Mike Dubusky, ABC News.
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10: 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And also, if today's show gives you something worth holding on to, I want you to write down the number on your dial and pass it along to a friend or a family member. That's exactly how a show like this grows. One listener sharing it with one more, one dial position that's saved in just one more car. And folks, we've got a full hour ahead of us, but I want to start today by discussing Kim Kardashian's recent hospitalization and could a similar condition affect you. So Kim Kardashian revealed that she was recently hospitalized for a condition called esophagitis. Now, if you've never heard that word before, let's define it. Esophagitis is inflammation of the esophagus, and that is the muscular tube that carries food and liquid from your mouth down into your stomach. And when that lining becomes inflamed, it causes it can cause significant pain, difficulty swallowing, and a burning sensation that a lot of people mistake for ordinary heartburn. And in Kardashian's case, this wasn't a minor flare-up managed with an over-the-counter tablet. It was serious enough to land her in a hospital bed and with real pain and real concern from her medical team about what might be underneath it. Here's where the story goes from a celebrity headline to something every single one of you listening needs to actually hear. Kim Kardashian's father, Robert, died of esophageal cancer in 2003 at just 59 years of age. And esophagitis, left chronic and untreated, is one of the recognized pathways that eventually lead towards that same disease. So let me walk you through exactly how that progression works, because understanding it could change how you think about your own heartburn. Esophagitis most commonly develops out of chronic gastroesophageal reflux disease, known as GERD, the condition where stomach acid repeatedly washes back up into the esophagus because the valve that's supposed to keep it down there just isn't sealing properly. Now, an occasional bout of reflux after a big holiday meal is completely normal and nothing to lose sleep over. But when that acid exposure becomes a daily or near daily occurrence, year after year, the tissue lining the esophagus can start to break down, becoming inflamed and irritated. That's esophagitis. And in our clinic, this is one of the most underreported conditions that I see precisely because it hides behind a symptom everybody assumes is harmless. And if that inflammation continues unaddressed long enough, the body sometimes responds by replacing the damaged esophageal tissue with a different type of cell lining, more similar to what's found inside the intestine. And this becomes a condition called Barrett's esophagus. And Barrett's esophagus itself is not cancer, but is classified as a precancerous condition, and it raises the long-term risk of esophageal cancer, which is exactly the disease that Kardashian's father had, and it took him far too young. And plenty of you listening right now haven't even reached yet. Now, I'm not saying that everyone with occasional heartburn is on a fixed path towards cancer. That's is absolutely not the message today. The vast majority of people with mild occasional reflux will never develop esophagitis, let alone Barrett's esophagus or cancer. And esophageal cancer itself remains relatively uncommon compared to more prevalent cancers that we discuss on this program regularly. But here's the responsible, if it were my own family, message that I want you to get. Acid reflux that shows up more than a couple times a week, reflux that disrupts your sleep, reflux that wakes you up with a sour taste in your mouth, or reflux that you've been quietly self-treating with antacids for months or years without ever mentioning it to your doctor, that pattern deserves a second look, a real evaluation, not a permanent trip to that pharmacy aisle. And this is precisely the trap that so many people fall into. The over-the-counter options work well enough to mask the symptom, so the underlying inflammation just keeps progressively being quiet in that background while you feel like you've handled it. So what does an actual evaluation look like? For persistent reflux symptoms, your doctor may require an upper endoscopy. And that's a procedure where a thin tube with a camera examines the lining of your esophagus directly, allowing the physician to see inflammation or ulceration or early tissue changes long before you'd actually feel that pain or that symptom. And treatment for esophagitis itself typically involves dietary modification, reducing or eliminating the trigger foods like alcohol, caffeine, spicy dishes, and that late night eating. And it works alongside medications that reduce stomach acid production. And you may even elevate the head of the bed at night to keep the acid where it belongs. And in more advanced cases, procedures to widen a narrowed esophagus if scarring has developed. The earlier this is caught, the more manageable and reversible the picture tends to be. And caught early, esophagitis often resolves fully with lifestyle changes and short-term medication. And caught late, after years of progression, the options narrow considerably. So here's my broader takeaway from this story, and it connects to something we talk about constantly on the program. Symptoms are data, notifications, if you will. So a burning sensation after meals or difficulty swallowing certain foods, that persistent throat clearing habit that you've had for years, these aren't just simply getting older or just how my body is. That's information your body is handing you. And the responsible move is to actually investigate the information rather than reach for the nearest tablet and move on your day. And before we move on, I want to acknowledge something admirable in this story, separate from the medical details entirely. Kim Kardashian chose to speak publicly about a health condition that's tied directly to disease that took her father. When you're a Kardashian, it invites exactly the kind of scrutiny and speculation that we've watched play out this week. But the kind of public disclosure, it can do real good. And it already got people searching esophagitis and GERD and Barrett's esophagus this week who might not have ever looked up those terms otherwise. And some of them are going to walk into their doctor's office because of it. That's a positive ripple from a difficult personal moment, and it deserves to be acknowledged. So here's your action item walking from the story. If you experience reflux more than twice a week, if you've been managing heartburn with over-the-counter medication for more than a few weeks on a stretch, or if you have any family history of esophageal or stomach conditions, get it checked out. Bring up the words esophagitis and Barrett's esophagus by name. Do not simply accept it's probably just acid reflux as the final answer. And if you have children who wave off their own chronic heartburn as no big deal, pass this segment along to them. Habits and risk factors like this often run in families long before the symptoms ever show up. So that's our opening story for you this hour, an important medical lesson tucked inside a headline that a lot of outlets are treating as pure tabloid fodder. And next up, we get to a listener question that most are afraid to bring up. So I want you to stick around because we've got a full hour ahead on Health Talk America, including your calls at 800-606-8822. We'll be right back after this break. Dr. Adam Brockman here. 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
10: Welcome back to Health Talk America. I'm Dr. Adam Brockman, and it's time to get to some of your questions that you've been sending in. Here's a quick reminder. 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And you can always reach us through our website at healthtalkamerica.com if you'd rather write in than call in. Our first question this hour is a topic that a lot of men are frankly too embarrassed to bring up to their own doctor, let alone write in about it. So I give some credit to the listener for asking it directly. The question is about Peyronie's disease, specifically what treatment options exist and whether there's anything that can be done naturally separate from any conversation about erectile dysfunction. So I want to go ahead and honor that distinction because these two conditions get lumped together constantly in casual conversation, and they are not the same thing, even though they sometimes coexist in the same patient. So let's go ahead and start with the basics because I guarantee a good portion of you listening have never heard this term before today. Peyronie's disease. Peyronie's spelled P-E-Y-R-O-N-I-E. It's a disease and a condition where fibrous scar tissue called plaque develops underneath the skin of the penis inside a layer called the tunica. Now, this plaque, it's not flexible the way the surrounding tissue is, and when an erection occurs, the rigid, the scarred area doesn't expand the way healthy tissue does. The result is a noticeable curvature the bending or sometimes narrowing or even an indention of the shaft of the penis during an erection. So this affects roughly 10% of adult men. And honestly, that number is very likely very much underreported because so many men simply never bring it up to a physician at all, choosing instead of quietly managing the embarrassment and the discomfort on their own for years. So what actually causes it? In most cases, Peyronie's disease develops after some form of injury or repeated microtrauma to the penis, sometimes from a specific incident during intercourse, sometimes from repeated smaller injuries a man may not even remember or connect to the diagnosis. So that injury triggers your body's wound healing response. And in Peyronie's disease, that healing process goes a bit haywire, laying down excess, some disorganized scar tissue instead of clean, elastic repair. There also appears to be a connective tissue component for some men, and certain health conditions, including diabetes and high blood pressure, show up more frequently as associated risk factors, though the exact mechanism isn't fully settled in science. Now, here's something important to understand because it changes how treatment should be approached. Peyronie's disease has two distinct phases. There's an acute phase that typically lasts somewhere in the range of 6 to 18 months, where the curvature in any associated pain are actively changing and often worsening. And then there's a chronic phase where the plaque has stabilized and the curvature is no longer actively progressing. This distinction matters because a lot of treatments are far more effective or only appropriate at certain times. Maybe that's the early acute window, which is exactly why getting evaluated early rather than waiting is important in this case. So before we get into treatment, it's worth mentioning how this actually gets diagnosed because it's simpler than most men expect. A urologist can typically identify Peyronie's disease through a physical exam alone. You can sometimes feel that plaque directly. And in some cases, a penile ultrasound is used to see the size of the plaque and assess the blood flow. So there's no need to dread some invasive, complicated workup just to get an answer. So let's go ahead and walk through the treatment landscape, starting with what currently the FDA approves and is also considered the standard non-surgical option. That's a medication called, under the brand name Xiaflex. It's an injectable enzyme that works directly on the plaque. It breaks down the excess collagen responsible for the scar tissue and the rigidity. It's approved for men that have that palpable plaque in the curvature between roughly 30 to 90 degrees, and it's administered in a series of injection cycles combined with specific stretching exercises that the patient does at home between the treatments. And in clinical trials, a majority of men saw improvement in the curvature after a full treatment course, though it does require several weeks of avoiding sexual activity around each treatment cycle. And there are real risks involved, including bruising, swelling, and rare but serious injury that need to be discussed thoroughly before starting. And an older, more affordable option is intralesial verapamil. It's actually a blood pressure medication, but injected directly into the plaque itself. And it appears to help break down and soften that scar tissue in some men. It's an off-label use, meaning it wasn't originally developed for this purpose, but it's been used in urology for years, typically administered in a series of injections that are spaced a couple weeks apart. And it tends to be a lot less expensive than Xiaflex, though generally more modest in its results. So for men with significant stable curvature who haven't found adequate improvement through non-surgical routes, surgical options exist as well, including a procedure called penile plication, which shortens the longer unaffected side of the shaft to straighten the curve, and a more involved procedure called plaque incision with grafting, which addresses the shortened, the scarred side directly. So these are typically reserved for chronic phase cases with more significant curvature, and they carry their own set of risk and recovery considerations and absolutely required a detailed conversation with your urologist. Now, to the natural side of the question, because I know that's what a lot of you are hoping to hear more about, I'll say here, more studies are needed specifically on Peyronie's disease, but vitamin E is the most commonly recommended natural option, and also supplements like acetyl L-carnitine and coenzyme Q10 have shown promising signals in certain studies, in particular around reducing the pain and modestly improving the curvature. And I also want to suggest here overall cardiovascular supplements like N1O1 and Kyolic with their cardiovascular formulas. So beyond direct treatments, there are supportive, reasonable steps every man dealing with this condition should consider. Managing those underlying conditions like diabetes and high blood pressure aggressively matter since these conditions are associated with worse outcomes. So an anti-inflammatory diet that supports your body's overall repair capacity is a great place to start, and avoiding further trauma or aggressive activity to the area during the active acute phase gives your body the best chance to heal without laying down additional scar tissue. And some urologists also recommend gentle penile traction therapy using a specialized medical device to apply steady controlled stretching over time. And that's an evidence-based support mechanism that can complement other treatments, in particular when started early. So here's the bottom line. This is a great question. Peyronie's disease is common, it's treatable, and it's absolutely not something to quietly live with out of embarrassment. See a urologist, ideally one with specific experience treating this condition, as early as possible, because the acute phase is when intervention tends to matter the most. Ask directly about Xiaflex or other injections, penile traction therapy, and you know, see what makes the most sense for you, and have an honest conversation about realistic expectations, including the supplements vitamin E, acetyl L-carnitine, and coenzyme Q as a supportive add-on. So thanks for sending in this question. It takes courage to ask this, and I promise you there are far more men listening to this broadcast dealing with this exact issue in silence than you might think. Folks, if you've got a question of your own, call our toll-free hotline. It's 800-606-8822. And HealthTalkAmerica.com has today's full show notes waiting for you. We'll be right back after this on Health Talk America.
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0: Welcome back to Health Talk America. I'm Dr. Adam Brockman. I'm answering your questions this hour. And if you've got a question for me, I want you to call in at 800-606-8822 or submit your question at healthtalkamerica.com. 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Before we get into our next question, I want to talk to the men and women listening right now about something a lot of you think about, but almost nobody brings up out loud. That's hair loss. If you've watched your hairline start to creep backward year after year, and you told yourself it's just genetics or just aging, there's nothing that can be done about it, I want to introduce you to Lock Lab. Lock Lab is a daily pill that's built around three specific clinically studied ingredients working together. The first is oral finasteride, which blocks the hormone DHT, and that is the primary driver behind male pattern hair loss at the follicle level. The second is oral minoxidil, which increases blood flow directly to those follicles, supporting regrowth from the inside rather than just coating the scalp the way a topical spray does. And the third is biotin, a B vitamin that supports the overall health of the hair itself. And together, in clinical results and trials, this combination has been shown to stop further hair loss in the vast majority of men who use it, with a meaningful percentage seeing real visible regrowth within several months, typically becoming noticeable somewhere in that 3 to 6 month window of consistent daily use. And getting started is simple. A brief online consultation with a licensed provider determines whether Lock Lab is right for you. And from there, it ships right to your door discreetly with no awkward pharmacy counter conversation required. 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So if you want to see more of the before and afters, I encourage you to subscribe to our YouTube channel at Health Talk America or look up Lock Lab's YouTube channel as well. 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All right, let's get to our next question, and this comes from Jessica in DeWitt, Iowa.
1: Hi, my name is Jessica. I'm DeWitt, Iowa. My son is in football and playing college football, and they are wanting him to take creatine. I'm just wondering, do we know the long-term effects of creatine? Is this good for him? I've heard that if he doesn't get enough water, it could hurt the kidneys. When he has come off of it, I know he's developed like a bumpy rash at times, but I keep hearing that it's okay. Creatine is okay. So I'm just wondering, as an athlete, does he need to continue to do creatine every day? Is there another natural way that he can get that, the benefits of creatine? Thank you.
0: Okay. Hi, Jessica. Well, let's go ahead and start with the long-term safety question, because this is one of the most heavily studied supplements in all of sports nutrition. I'm talking creatine. And the data is remarkably reassuring. The International Society of Sports Nutrition has reviewed studies involving creatine use at doses far higher than what a typical athlete takes and sustained over periods as long as 5 years across age groups, including children and older adults, and found no significant adverse effects. And more recent reviews, specifically looking at kidney function, have found that while creatine can cause a small expected rise in a marker called serum creatinine, that rise reflects normal muscle metabolism, not actual kidney damage, and doesn't correspond to any meaningful change in how well the kidneys are actually filtering. So for a young, healthy athlete with no pre-existing kidney condition, the current research is reassuring on long-term safety. And it's worth noting that most major governing bodies in college and professional sports permit creatine precisely because of how well established its safety profile has become. Now, the hydration concern that Jessica raised is a smart one to flag, and it's not baseless. Creatine actually draws water into the muscle cells, which is part of how it works, and that does mean that adequate hydration matters more when he's supplementing, in particular during intense practices in hot weather. The good news is that recent research has actually pushed back on the older myth that creatine increases dehydration or cramping risk. If anything, some studies suggest it may support better temperature regulation. Still, Jessica, your instinct to make sure he's drinking enough water is exactly right, and that's good coaching regardless of the supplement conversation. And frankly, it's advice every athlete, supplementing or not, should follow during those two-a-days and the summer conditioning and any conditioning. As far as the bumpy rash when he comes off of it, I want to say this. Creatine itself is not well documented as a cause of skin rashes in any research that I've seen. That doesn't mean that the observation isn't real. It just means the more likely explanation sits elsewhere. Maybe it's a reaction to whey protein or another supplement that's being stacked alongside creatine, or maybe it's contact irritation from gear or sweat, or simply a coincidence in the skin issue unrelating to that timing. So my advice is to have his athletic trainer or a dermatologist take a look at it rather than assuming creatine is the reason, because the rash deserves its own answer, so to speak. Now, does he need to take it every single day as an athlete? How creatine works is it works by saturating muscle stores over time. So consistency does matter more than a single dose. And most research protocols say to use a steady daily maintenance amount, typically somewhere in that 3 to 5 grams per day range, rather than cycling on and off. And since cycling tends to just delay and complicate the saturation process without having any proven benefit. And so finally, Jessica, your question about other alternatives. Creatine is naturally found in animal proteins, in particular beef, salmon, pork, chicken, and someone eating a diet that's rich in those foods is already getting a baseline amount daily. But here's your answer. Food alone typically provides about 1 to 2 grams a day. And while the athletic component, the dose needs to sit closer to 3 to 5 grams. So for the college athlete in a demanding program, food sources, they're just not going to support enough of the effort that he's going to have through supplementation. So to bring it all together, my bottom line for you, Jessica, based on the current research, creatine appears to be one of the safer, the better studied supplements available to healthy athletes. So hydration is a smart thing to do on top of that, regardless, and the rash might deserve its own separate look. So thanks again for your question. It's another great question. It's exactly the kind of engaged parenting that keeps young athletes safe. And I hope that your son has a great season. Our toll-free hotline, 800-606-8822, and healthtalkamerica.com has more resources on sports nutrition for parents just like Jessica. We'll be right back here on Health Talk America.

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Welcome back to Health Talk America. I'm Dr. Adam Brockman. This next question we have today came in through our website, healthtalkamerica.com, where you can also submit your question there if you have a health-related concern or a topic that you'd love us to discuss. That's healthtalkamerica.com. And our next question, it actually connects directly to the story we opened with this hour. So if you were with us for that, the Kim Kardashian segment, you're going to want to pay close attention here. This next question comes from Nancy in Philadelphia, and here's what she wrote in. Whenever I eat heavier meals, in particular when dining out, I get a burning sensation in my upper stomach and feel uncomfortably full for hours. What can I do? Okay, Nancy, thank you for this question, because I think half the country listening right now has felt exactly what you're describing after a big restaurant meal. And most people just chalk it up to I ate too much and move on without ever really thinking about it or why it's happening consistently. But here's why your question is such a perfect follow-up to how we opened the show today. What you're describing is, in a milder or more occasional form, exactly the same mechanism that we spent time unpacking earlier. Acid and pressure that's building up against the valve between your stomach and the esophagus. And remember, we talked about how Kim Kardashian was hospitalized with esophagitis and how that condition typically develops out of chronic repeated reflux that wears down the esophageal lining over time. So your symptoms, Nancy, they sound like an earlier food-triggered version of that exact same pattern, which is precisely why I wanted to take this question and answer it again on air. So let's go ahead and talk about what's actually going on. These restaurant meals, they tend to be heavier in a very specific way. They're frequently prepared with large amounts of refined seed oils, which have generous portions of fat and also a good deal of hidden sugars that are tucked into sauces or dressings and glazes that you never think to suspect. All of that combined, The increase in the fat and the sugar load, it slows down gastric emptying, meaning food sits in your stomach considerably longer than it would after a simple, a lighter meal. When food lingers in the stomach for that long, it creates backward pressure against that same lower esophageal valve we discussed in our opening story. And that's exactly the mechanism behind the burning sensation you're describing, along with that heavy, the overly full feeling that can last for hours afterward. So here's how I'd like to approach this naturally, and I'd want to give you a layered strategy, because a single fix rarely solves something with this many contributing factors. First, for the acute burning sensation itself, I'd recommend keeping a chewable form of what is known as DGL. And I keep that on hand and take it shortly before a heavier restaurant meal. And DGL is a licorice root. And research suggests it works by increasing the natural mucus lining of your stomach and the esophagus, giving the same tissue that we discussed earlier this hour a bit more protective cushioning against that acid, the stomach acid, and the pressure from a heavy meal. It's not a cure for the underlying issue, but it's a proactive before the meal strategy, and it may be as effective as certain acid suppressing approaches for those mild occasional symptoms. Second, let's address the uncomfortable full for hours portion of your question, because that points towards your body struggling to break down the sheer volume of fat and protein in a typical restaurant portion. This is where a comprehensive digestive enzyme supplement can help, one that includes lipase for the fats, protease for proteins, and amylase for carbohydrates. So research on these digestive enzyme supplements has shown a good improvement in how efficiently these macronutrients get broken down, which can shorten that sluggish, the overly full feeling. So if you take one at the start of a heavy meal rather than after the symptoms begin, it tends to be a far more effective strategy. And third, for the long-term piece of this,
Because if this happens consistently for you, not just occasionally, I want to build that resilience of your gut lining in the microbiome over time, not just to manage each meal reactively. So this is where I recommend a daily probiotic. And in this instance, I'm going to recommend Dr. O'Hara's probiotics. And Dr. O'Hara's in particular uses a fermentation process that produces beneficial bacteria alongside those postbiotic compounds. There's a well-supported gut microbiome play here, and it's real on how comfortably your digestive tract can process a heavier meal. So building that foundation daily is a very good strategy. So alongside all three of those, here's a few completely free adjustments that help too. Eat more slowly and pause partway through a restaurant meal so that your stomach can signal that fullness before you overload it. Ask your server how a dish is prepared and request sauces on the side to control that hidden oil and sugar load. And if a particular restaurant or dish triggers this every time, treat that as a pattern, not a coincidence. So catch this pattern early, the way you're already doing, simply by asking the question. It's exactly the kind of proactive move that keeps a mild food-triggered annoyance from ever becoming a much bigger diagnosis. Again, Nancy, thank you for your question that tied together great with how we opened today's show. And if you've got a question of your own, I want you to submit it through healthtalkamerica.com, just like Nancy, or call our toll-free hotline at 800-606-8822. We'll be right back after this break on Health Talk America. For decades, Dr. Bob Martin has been the voice for millions of listeners. 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I'm Dr. Adam Brockman, host of Health Talk America, the nation's number one health talk radio show. 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
1: And that brings us to the close of this hour of Health Talk America. I'm Dr. Adam Brockman. And before you go, let's tie together everything that we covered over the last 60 minutes. We opened with Kim Kardashian's hospitalization for esophagitis and the sobering connection to her father Robert's death from esophageal cancer. That's a reminder that chronic acid reflux is never just heartburn, and the symptoms your body repeats over and over deserves a real evaluation, and not necessarily a permanent trip to the antacid aisle. From there, we tackled a question a lot of men are too embarrassed to ask out loud, walking through the real treatment landscape for Peyronie's disease, from Xiaflex injections to the evidence behind natural options like vitamin E and acetyl L-carnitine, and the simple truth that seeing a urologist early during that acute phase matters more than almost anything else. We answered Jessica's question about creatine for her college football son, walking through the reassuring long-term safety research behind creatine and the real role of hydration and why that mystery rash almost certainly has nothing to do with the supplement itself. And we closed our questions with Nancy in Philadelphia, who's burning, overly full feeling after restaurant meals. It turns out to be that milder cousin of the exact same mechanism behind our opening story. Proof that so much of what feels like separate, unrelated symptoms actually traces back to the same handful of root causes that play out differently in different bodies. So folks, your body repeats itself for a reason. A burning sensation after meals, an unusual curvature, a mystery rash, a symptom you've quietly managed for years without ever mentioning it to your doctor. None of that is random, and none of it deserves

deserves to be waved off simply because it's uncomfortable to bring up. Every question we answered today started with someone willing to actually ask it out loud, and every single one of them is better for it. So here's your health tip to carry you through until we talk again. I want you to pick one symptom you've been quietly living with, something you've filed under probably nothing for months or years, and actually bring it up at your very next doctor's appointment out loud without downplaying it. Write it down beforehand if you have to, so you don't talk yourself out of it in the exam room. That's it. That's the whole assignment. Half the value in medicine happens simply because someone finally said the thing they've been sitting on quietly. Folks, again, thank you for spending your time with us this hour.

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9: From ABC News, I'm Mike Dubusky. Much of the Mid-Atlantic and New England is contending with a massive nor'easter right now, knocking out power to tens of thousands of people and leading to at least one death in New York City. ABC's Lionel Moyes has the latest.
10: In New York's Times Square, tourists making the best of the situation.
11: Everything's turned okay until now, and we are very happy to be here in New York.
10: New York Governor Kathy Hochul urging people to be vigilant.
12: Stay out of the water. Stay away from the water. Don't go near boats. Just be smart if you live in those coastal areas.
10: Gusty winds and some heavier pockets of rain will remain into the work week. Lionel Moyes, ABC News, New York.
9: Hurricane Nolo is swinging past Hawaii right now, bringing heavy rain and strong winds to the state. ABC's Jacqueline Lee is in Hilo, Hawaii.
13: We met with the mayor, who explained they can deal with multiple disasters at the same time. That is entirely possible. So not only were they contending with Hurricane Nolo, now they are seeing this precursor activity at Kilauea. And he said the big concern is something where when you have that volcanic hail that can go up to like 1,000 feet in the air, if it gets caught up in the winds from Nolo, he says what it can do is it will spread around the island and it could actually contaminate their water source. And that would be a huge concern.
9: Dozens of homes remain evacuated in the UK as crews investigate what appears to have been an attempted bombing at the RAF Fairford Air Base. It comes just 6 weeks after Iran made a threat against that base, which is used by U.S. forces for operations in Iran. Assistant Chief Constable Richard Akone.
14: Work to establish the full nature of this incident is ongoing.
9: President Trump yesterday rejected the latest proposal from Iran on the Strait of Hormuz. And the president also confirmed that tonight he'll be having dinner with Dario Amodei, the CEO of AI company Anthropic. You're listening to ABC News.
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0: Talk.
1: A manhunt is underway in South Africa, where police say gunmen wearing balaclavas opened fire in two separate mass shootings. ABC's Marcus Moore has details from London.
2: An urgent investigation is underway after police say at least 27 people were killed in two separate mass shootings. Authorities say in the first attack, eight gunmen armed with AK-47 rifles and pistols opened fire at a bar near Johannesburg, killing 17 people and injuring 15 others. Police say the gunman escaped in two vehicles. Then about 4 hours later, investigators say 10 people were killed and 11 others wounded in a shooting near Cape Town. Police say they are searching for multiple suspects and no arrests have been made in either case.
1: Pope Leo met with survivors of sex abuse by clergy members today in Lourdes, France. It's part of the Pope's first official visit to that country since becoming the leader of the Catholic Church last year. And two giant pandas on loan from China are currently settling into their new home at the Atlanta Zoo. Their names, Fu Shuang and Ping Ping. ABC's Rhiannon Alley is there for what's sometimes called panda diplomacy.
3: This law could go into effect as early as March, but critics say
1: they'll make their public debut in about 4 weeks once they've acclimated to their new environment in Atlanta. It was just Thursday that Chinese President Xi Jinping made the announcement, calling the furry ambassadors an envoy of friendship. I'm Mike Dubusky, ABC News.
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0: 70s, the space was the White House pool. President Trump today appeared to call for the pool to be restored. It was President Nixon who drained it. Wayne Cabot, ABC News.
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0: No one would rely on the United States. The dollar would collapse, by the way, as the world currency, because no one would collapse. No one would ever buy a dollar again. So it's a political issue, but legally you can't go bankrupt. Countries don't go bankrupt. What they do is default, as you said. And that's the outcome. So we're just going to go more and more into national debt, on which the interest is going to be 80% of our budget. Okay. I mean, can you imagine $40 trillion? When it was $20 trillion, I went nuts. When it was $10 trillion, I went crazy. It's unsustainable, but it doesn't seem to be. So there's the answer. And bankruptcy. Now, states can go bankrupt. Isn't that interesting? California could go bankrupt. We've had utilities go bankrupt up in Washington. We've had counties go bankrupt. Orange County here in Southern California, I mean, a very big county. It went bankrupt, but countries don't go bankrupt. But I'll tell you what does happen, and that is if you believe you have privacy, you are completely out of your mind. There is no privacy. It doesn't exist. Here's a story I want to share with you. There was a man whose car insurance jumped 20%, and he had no accidents, no tickets, and he figured, why did that happen so quickly? Well, it turned out that his car was getting all the information about him, that black box, you know, how fast he goes, how quickly he brakes, the turns were not appropriate. And what they did is then data brokers bought that information. And then the data brokers sold that information back to his insurance company. So they could figure out, you know, how much to charge him. 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
6: 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Maybe this sounds like you. Another month goes by and it's time to write another check to that out-of-town marketing company. They sounded great when they first called, smart, confident, knew all the right marketing buzzwords, and honestly, you wanted more new customers, so you gave it a shot. Now every month that bill shows up, along with a report with a bunch of marketing language saying what a great job they're doing. But they never ask you, how's business? And when you ask questions, all you get back is more marketing speak. You're asking yourself, is any of this actually helping me get more new customers? Because at the end of the day, that's all that you really care about. It doesn't matter what type of business you own, you're not alone. 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

0: the thing he did, he fired all my teeth. And
1: he
0: I don't
1: what
0: have
1: your, wait,
0: meat.
1: Wait, wait. He, what is that? He did what to your teeth?
0: He filed?
1: Wait a second. He filed your teeth?
0: Cleaning.
1: So you look like a vampire now? Who the hell files teeth at a cleaning?
0: Yeah, I'm ready for Halloween. Yes, we're right. You're right.
1: Oh, God. Okay, so he filed all of your teeth? Boy, that's an interesting dentist.
0: Oh, all my teeth.
1: Yeah, so, okay, wow. Okay, so you have no problem chewing meat, do you?
0: Oh, I just can't eat nothing.
1: Oh, okay. Got it.
0: So vegetables.
1: Okay, what's your question?
0: For 7 months.
1: Is it still that bad?
0: Anita,
1: you have to answer my questions. Is it still that bad? Can you still not eat?
0: Oh, yeah.
1: Okay, good.
0: Yeah,
1: all right. Well, it's good case-wise. Okay. So what's your question?
0: She's seen me too. Well, it's the same company. It's...
1: Okay, I don't care about the name. I don't care about the name of the company. So you want to know if you have any kind of a case.
0: She sent me to another, the same.
1: Yeah, he sent you to another dentist. This is a lot of fun I'm having. Okay, what did he?
0: No,
1: so what
0: it's
1: did
0: the
1: he,
0: same. It's the same. It's the same dentist.
1: Okay,
0: the
1: got same. It. So he filed all your teeth, that's kind of interesting. That's wild.
0: The same company.
1: You want to know what to do about it, I'm assuming. Oh, God. All right.
0: Yes.
1: Okay, good. All right,
0: there.
1: Good.
0: First,
1: let's start with you're 90 years old, frankly, Juanita, I don't know if you actually need teeth at 90, because you can always have someone chew your food for you. You know, there are caregivers out there that help elderly people, so they can chew your food. So assuming you don't want to do that, assuming you don't want to go there, you might have a dental malpractice case. You could. The fact that you're 90 years old is, it used to be critical. Now, not so much anymore, because now they do surgeries on 90 years old. They do knee replacement on people that are 90 that they never did. So I want you to go to my website. 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You'll just talk to one of the lawyers because they do med mal, and you'll get a good idea of whether you have your case or not. I don't know if that is a good case. That's not an easy one for me to ascertain because I don't do med mal, but they do, and you'll get the answer.
0: Oh,
1: all right. 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Okay, let me give you another piece of advice, and that is dealing with your privacy that doesn't exist. If you think you have any privacy out there, you don't. I can find out in seconds where you work, where you live, where you have lived, who is in your family, what you buy, when you buy it, how much you spend. 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

0: And welcome back. Handle on the Law, Marginal Legal Advice. Kathy. Hello, Kathy. What can I do for
1: Hi,
0: you?
1: Bill.
0: Yes, ma'am.
1: Hi, Bill. It's about an inheritance. My mom died years ago, and I knew she had a little bit of money in her checking account, but my brother went ahead and got a small estate affidavit and got it notarized and took all the money, and he won't give me any of it.
0: Ooh.
1: And
0: Do you know how much?
1: I know. So
0: do you know how much?
1: She had $30,000. $30,000 she had.
0: Okay, so that's a chunk of money. That is a chunk of money. Okay, do you know, was his name on the bank account? Was he also a co-owner?
1: No, it was just her.
0: Okay, so how did he get access? Who notarized it?
1: He got a small estate affidavit after someone dies after 40 days.
0: Okay, I understand that. I understand that. Yeah. So you don't have to go through probate. But my question is, when he filed the affidavit and he took the money out,